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6: We are just about set for hockey here at the United Center in Chicago, Illinois. The Pittsburgh Penguins beginning a four-game road trip in Chicago to take on the Chicago Blackhawks. Jim Cornelison does a pretty unique rendition of the national anthem. We're going to bring it to you here from Chicago on the Penguins Radio Network.
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0: memorable renditions of the national anthem in all of sports. Jim Cornelison honoring America here at the United Center in Chicago. How's it going, Penguins fans? Alongside the old two-niner Phil Bork, I'm Joe Brand. We're thrilled to have you here with us for another edition of Pittsburgh Penguins Hockey. As the Penguins come in 3-2-1, taking on the Chicago Blackhawks, who have just one win this year. They're 1-5-0. The lone victory coming against the St. Louis Blues in their home opener. And they're going to be playing here a lot this month. Seven-game road trip continuing on here tonight, as the Hawks won't leave town until the end of October. But they do get their captain back tonight, and they get one of their legendary players in Patrick Kane back this year. Connor Bedard making his debut as captain of the Chicago Blackhawks. Patrick Kane signing with the team this past offseason. And the Pittsburgh Penguins trying to stay above 500, taking on the Hawks for the first time this year. Season series will wrap up in Pittsburgh come December. But right now it's going to be Sidney Crosby to take the opening faceoff against 19-year-old Anton Frondell. Drop of the puck. We're underway in Chicago. Sid wins the draw. 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The Hawks steal the puck in the neutral zone, dump it down to the Penguins' end. Penguins in their road. White sweaters attacking from left to right with young Sergei Mereshov in net. Chicago Blackhawks in their home red sweaters attacking from right to left with Spencer Knight in net for the Hawks. Send him behind the net. Here's a turnover. Tara Vinen shoots and scores. A turnover from the Penguins in the near corner of their zone. Tavo Tara Vinen crashes in towards the crease. Rips one past Sergei Mereshov, and just like that, it's 1-0 Hawks 28 seconds into the game.
1: Boy, oh boy. That's a tough way to start for Declan Carlisle. He's got full control of the puck, but he feels the pressure. He feels the forecheck of Bertuzzi. Tries to go backhand between his legs to Sidney Crosby. It hits a skate, goes right to Frondell, and Tara Vinen walks into a one-timer from about 12 feet away, blasted past the blocker of Sergei Mereshov, and it's 1-0 Hawks.
0: Tavo Tara Vinen picks up his first goal of the season. This is his second stint with the Blackhawks. Won a cup with them back in 2015. And 28 seconds in, the Hawks strike first. Connor Bedard making his season debut out on the ice. He throws a shoulder into Connor Dewar along the far boards in front of the Penguin bench. Dumped into the Hawks zone. Pulled up the near boards, and now it's taken by Bedard from the neutral zone. He tried to chip it forward. Couldn't get it past Kaiden Korzak. Now Roman Kantsarov is offside, entering the Penguin zone. 1-0 Hawks, just a little over a minute into this hockey game.
1: Well, once again, it was a simple dump-in after a turnover in the neutral zone by the Penguins. It was a simple dump-in by Bertuzzi, and then the Hawks just went to work on their forecheck. The errant pass by Carlisle. And I tell you what, when you put your head on your pillow, you dream of scoring goals like that in the National Hockey League, where you walk into a one-timer from about 12, 15 feet away and blast it past the goaltender in the first minute of an NHL game.
0: So one shot, one goal, and it's for Chicago. Back in the Penguins zone in the near corner. Spun over to the far wall, kept alive by Sam Rinzell at the far point. He sends it back down to the corner for Greenway, looking for a centering pass. Luckily, Spencer Stastny, playing in his second game with the Penguins, broke that one up. And it's taken back by Cole Smith. He'll fling it up the far boards at the corner. It's fought after by Greenway. The former Buffalo Sabre came over to the Hawks in that Bo Byram trade, and we've got a hand pass to stop the action almost 2 minutes into this game. 1-0 Chicago.
1: No, I'm not surprised that Chicago is starting this way. If you missed our open, Connor Bedard making his season debut about a month ahead of schedule for that shoulder injury that occurred in the offseason training on the ice. First time Kane and Bedard are playing together. And as Joe mentioned, the first of a seven-game homestand for the Hawks. And they feel like if we're going to have any chance to do anything this year, we probably need to win four of those seven games to even get ourselves back into the conversation of good things to happen.
0: Right now, the Penguins having a difficult time just getting it out of their zone. Toninato at the near point rips a wrister. It's blocked. Ville Koivunen will take it the other way for the Pens.
2: He's on the line with Andre Kuzmenko and Ben Kindle as Kuzmenko returns to the lineup. Now Ryan Donato takes the other way for the Hawks. Centering pass, Carlson breaks up. The puck's still over at the far corner as Carlson barrels Donato into the end boards. Andre Kuzmenko takes it back the other way. Kindle chips it to Koivunen, and he tried to go back to Kindle, but it goes off the skate of Byram. Rung along the boards to Kindle at the far half wall. Had some trouble with it. Korzak will dig it from the far point. Chip it off the end boards as it tumbles to the near side. Ville Koivunen looking to sweep it up to Sam Girard. Didn't have much on it. He'll send it back deep. And behind the Hawks net. Fought after by Artem Levchinov. Kuzmenko had a possible opportunity at the far side of the cage. Never let go of the puck, though, for a shot as the Hawks look to work it out of their zone. Oliver Moore to Bo Byram. Both teams get a change. 1-0 Chicago, 3 minutes into this game.
1: Seventh game this season for the Hawks, and that's just their 13th goal scored total this season.
2: They're being outscored, averaging 4.33 goals per game. That's 30th in the league coming into this one. Now they're back in the Penguins zone, but they turn it over. Sidney Crosby snapped the pass ahead looking for Brian Rust, but Ian Cole took it away, got it the other way for the Hawks. In behind the net to Frondell at the far corner. Tied up by Girard, but still got it to Bertuzzi. He works along the goal line, trying to set up Teravainen again. Luckily, he was tied up by Korzak as another backdoor pass to Frondell. Didn't find him. Penguins luckily break that
1: up. Barely hit the tip of the stick of Marishoff. Otherwise, that's a backdoor one-timer for Frondell.
2: Anton Frondell, third overall pick in 2025, as this Blackhawks team relying on a lot of youngsters.
1: He just turned 19 in May.
2: Yeah. Again, Frondell played just 12 games last year, so already closing in on as many as he had last season. As Nick Robertson got tripped up far corner, no call. Quick shot from the far circle. Connor Duehr went off the end board. Spit back over the far side, but Patrick Kane will sweep it back over to the corner. And as it's turned over, Nick Robertson far circle, and a quick shot just goes wide of the net.
1: Good hand eye by Robertson, knocked that pass out of midair.
2: Duehr's got it back to Lizotte, now to the near point for Letang. He'll send it deep to the near corner for Robertson. He'll corral it, snap it back up to Lizotte. High slot, far circle. It's Carlisle, drags and fires, and it's blocked. Pops out of play, skims the netting. 4.5 minutes gone in this game. Chicago with a 1-0 lead.
1: Well, as good as the start has been for the Chicago Blackhawks, the one thing you have to remind yourself, if you're a Penguin sitting on the bench, still a fragile bunch. They want to be confident. They want to have a swagger, right? They want to feel good about themselves and their team game. But they're still a very fragile bunch. And one bad thing happening to them, if the Penguins get right back in this game and make it 1-1, then you clearly get the advantage, because the what-if monster is still hiding underneath that Chicago Blackhawks bench.
2: Last time the Penguins were in this building, it was a pretty pivotal moment in the Penguins' season last year. The first game after the Christmas break, they scored 4 goals in the first period. They knocked Arvid Sutterblom out of the net as he was pulled. He came back in that game, but here's Evgeny Malkin in the box zone and a quick shot on net. Spencer Knight makes his first save of the night. Still 1-0 Hawks, almost 5 minutes gone in this game.
1: Well, I know I'm stating the obvious here, but you know, the Penguins have 3 guys they count on for offense that have not tickled the twine yet. One is their captain, Sidney Crosby. You got Rickard Rakell with a goose egg. And Erik Karlsson still has not put the biscuit in the basket.
2: This is one of just 2 teams where Sidney Crosby does not average a point per game against in his career. This is game number 24 in Sid's career against the Hawks. And he's collected 16 points.
1: Can I guess the other one? Is it San Jose?
2: It is not.
1: Oh, okay.
2: It was San Jose until last season, along with Dallas.
1: Okay.
2: But he scored the hat trick against the Stars. Ooh. Quick shot on net. It's a pad save by Arvid Sutterblom. Excuse me, by Spencer Knight. That's Sutterblom's name in my head. Over 5 minutes gone, still 1-0 Hawks. It is the Vegas Golden Knights.
1: That was just having your pad in the right place there. As Ryan Green tried to make a back pass to his defenseman, and he was not aware it was coming to him. Oh, he was. I beg your pardon. It went right underneath the skate of Wyatt Kaiser. And, you know, as a goaltender, you're thinking, oh, he's just going to kick it to a stick, and away we go. And next thing you know, it was right on goal.
2: Another faceoff to the left of Spencer Knight. Ben Kindle to take the draw against Dominic Toninato. We'll get a false faceoff.
1: We'll wave Kindle.
2: Ville Koivunen takes back over. Koivunen playing in his fifth game of the year, and he wins it. Penguins control. Girard at the point, dancing around Oliver Moore. Takes it down to the corner. Stops on a dime. Quick shot on net. Loose puck in front, but the Hawks take it away. Byram brings it to the near boards. Clears it out to center ice. Sam Girard pawed it down. Quickly got it to Kindle. He'll skate over the Blackhawks logo, trying to work around Ryan Donato as he was pressured, but the Pens send it deep. Knight out of his net to stop it. Byram in behind the cage. 1-0 Chicago. 5.5 minutes gone in this game. Penguins beginning a four-game road trip. They'll be in Colorado, Vegas, and Utah over the next week. It's back in the Penguins zone, but Ben Kindle stops an exit pass over at the far corner. Got it to Kaiden Korzak. He sent it to Kuzmenko, who will send it right back to the D in Sam Girard. Now Kuzmenko back in the Pens lineup. Takes it over the Hawks line. Near wing, at the circle, dancing towards the corner. And behind the net to the far side, tried to set up Crosby in the slot. The Hawks break it up. It tumbles to the neutral zone. Chris Letang will recollect, getting it to Spencer Stastny. 1-0 Chicago with over 6 minutes gone. Snapped up to Ricard Raquel in the neutral zone, as Borky mentioned, still looking for his first goal on the year. Stastny finds Letang to Crosby in the slot, couldn't get a shot off. Tried to chip it back to Raquel. Frondell broke that up. It's loose to the far half boards. Raquel had it, but too many cooks in the kitchen. Now the Hawks whiff on an exit pass from Frondell. And Spencer Knight reading it entirely to freeze it and keep the Hawks up 1-0. 6.5 minutes gone here from Chicago. And the Blackhawks with a 1-0 lead over the Pens. 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
2: And in behind the net, here's a turnover. Tara Vinen shoots and scores. A turnover from the Penguins in the near corner of their zone. Teuvo Tara Vinen crashes in towards the crease. Rips one past Sergei Mirosham. And just like that, it's 1-0 Hawks, 28 seconds into the game.
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2: That's still where we stand here in Chicago. 1-0 Hawks with 13:31 to go in the opening period. Penguins actually now out shooting Chicago 3-2. Sidney Crosby to take the draw against Ryan Green to the right of Spencer Knight. It goes over to the far boards. Will we get a false faceoff? We'll do it again.
1: I think they might wave Green here. I don't think it was him with the false faceoff. I actually think it was his defenseman on the far half wall that jumped in the larger circle before the puck was dropped.
2: So Jordan Greenway takes over. And Sid trying to drag the puck ahead. Instead, Raquel will get it. Far point. Rister coming. It's blocked. Pitches out to atop the far circle. Now along the boards. It's poked at. Ryan Green couldn't handle it. Now he does. He gets it to Vlasic. The Hawks will take it up towards center ice. Knocked out of midair by Eric Carlson, but right back to Vlasic. He'll dump it back in, and the Hawks are offside because Jordan Greenway accidentally touched a dump-in from the Hawks. 13-12 to go in this first, still 1-0 Chicago.
1: Well, we've seen this from the Penguins before where they've had an early goal against. They quickly dust themselves off, and they get back to their game. I feel like in the last 2 or 3 minutes here, they're getting to their game. and the ice is starting to get tilted in their favor. You know, two things need to happen, says Captain Obvious. Number one, their goaltender, Sergei Mereshov, has to keep this at one for a while for the Penguins to get.
2: Here's a two-on-one. Crosby fires. He scores! Sidney Crosby gets on the board for the first time this year, and it ties things up in Chicago. 7 minutes into the game, we're tied at one.
1: And just like that, Sid puts the Penguins on the board to make it 1-1. A quick up by Eric Karlsson in the neutral zone. Never a bad pass to a great player. As Sid kind of in a spinning 360 motion, picks up that pass and then gets his feet moving. It's a two-on-one. You got Raquel as a right-hand shot left side of the ice. So he's opening up for a one-timer. So the goaltender Knight has to respect that. And Sid, so good at disguising shot pass, shot pass, shot pass. Boom! It's far posted in. The rocket by Sid.

0: Loose puck taken along the near side by Sam Girard. He'll carry it out to center ice. Dump it back into the Hawks zone near corner. Big save by Sergei Mureshov to keep this game tied up at one. Bailing out the Penguins, who nearly allowed the Hawks to get the puck movement over in their zone quickly. Right now, the puck in behind Spencer Knight's cage, up to the high slot for Chris Letang. Side swipes it over to Igor Chinnikov. He'll curl around at the point, inside the circle, down to the corner, below the goal line, and over to the far side. Curls around the far circle. Got it to Stastny. He'll rim it around the boards. Near side, it's behind Novak. He'll let it ride to Letang. Now down to Malkin near corner. Centering pass went off the skate of Kantsarov. Now he'll clear it away to Patrick Kane, who takes it up ice for the Hawks. And he'll dump it into the Penguin zone. Tied at one under the 12-minute mark here in Chicago. Sidney Crosby with his first goal of the year ties things up at one. But now Ryan Donato pokes the puck away, brings it back into the Penguin zone. Far circle drags and fires. It got deflected. Tumbling puck to the near wall. Luckily, the Penguins swept it out of harm's way. As Malkin will give it to Carlisle. He'll chip it over the Hawks line far corner. Races in front of Sam Rinzel for the puck. Looking for a teammate to get it to. Andrei Kuzmenko comes in for support, but can only get it along the end boards. It rolls up the near ball. Wall. Carlson tried to send it deep. It went off a Hawks skate. A quick turnaround shot by Carlisle. As Carlson will pull it from the near boards. Ville Koivunen rips a shot. That found a skate of Wyatt Kaiser. And off the end boards it goes right to the near side of Spencer Knight's crease. He freezes it. We're tied at one. 11 minutes to go in the first.
1: Listen, I'm certainly not going to try to get inside Sid's head. But I've been here since Sid has been here. And it's kind of an unspoken thing. Connor Bedard goes back into the lineup. Sid elevates his game. You know, Connor Bedard, you know, who was born in what?
0: North Vancouver.
1: 2007?
0: 2005.
1: 2005, the year Sid comes in the league.
0: Yeah.
1: In fact, I think Connor Bedard was born 13 days after Sid was drafted. And so, you know, there's kind of this unspoken of, hey, I'm still on top of the mountain. Look out.
0: A touchdown pass looking for Ricard Raquel. He races it down, trying to center it to Rust, but can't. Raquel still with it. His pass gets blocked by Teuvo Teravainen, and it's chopped out to the neutral zone. Penguins have to reset. Well, it's no surprise, it's no secret that Connor Bedard grew up idolizing Sidney Crosby, and he actually made his NHL debut against Sidney Crosby in Pittsburgh. As Sid feeds Raquel, he just shot it wide. And also, just a little ironic that after Connor Bedard had a big broken jaw injury his rookie year, he made his return about a month early, as this is icing down by the Hawks. He made his return about a month early to the surprise of many, and it came against the Penguins here in Chicago. And now here he is a few years later making his expedited return once again against the Pens.
1: Yeah, I still find it incredible that we talk so much about these players that are 18, 19, 20, 21, really in that age range right there. It's incredible. They're not only in the NHL, but they're budding stars at that age. It's really remarkable that we have so many of them in our league now.
0: We've hit the 10-minute mark of this first period. Quick wrister from Sam Girard. Bounce past traffic. Goes off the end boards. Alex Vlasic at the near corner. Lost the battle to Andrei Kuzmenko. Rolls up the far wall as Ian Cole tries to shovel it out of the Hawks zone. They can't. Koivunen finds it. Now Kindle near circle down to the corner. They'll take it in behind the net. Far side. Patient with the puck. Snaps it up to Korzak. At the near point, he threaded the needle with that pass. Korzak will take it down to the corner. Goal line. Centering pass. Kuzmenko. Backhand turnaround pass. It finds the stick of Korzak. His shot gets blocked. Now get it again at the near point. Penguins still with the puck in the Hawks zone. And it's poked out by Tyler Bertuzzi. Now the Penguins have to reset.
1: Well, you got the Crosby goal, and I think you really got the Hawks on the heels right now.
0: Tyler Bertuzzi takes it back over the Penguins' line, shovels it in on net, as Sergei Mureshov will make a low, scooping save to keep this game tied up at one. 9:15 to go in the first. Sidney Crosby has his first goal of the year, and it's career goal number 655 to tie this one up at one. You're listening to the Penguins Radio Network, presented by Clearview Federal Credit.
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6: Sidney Crosby's first goal of the year has evened up this game. It's 1-1 with 9:15 to go in the first. Penguins are now out shooting the Hawks 6-4. We're going to face off left of Sergei Mereshov. Connor Bedard to take the draw. We'll go against Blake Lizotte.

0: Hawks control as Byram above the near circle will wrist a shot. It gets deflected, rolls over to the far corner as Artem Levchinov spins it up the near boards now. Byram trying to cut it off from Robertson. Kantsarov will chip it out to the slot, but couldn't find Bedard. Hawks steal it back. Here's Bedard. Fires, fought off by Mureshov. And now a centering pass to Kane. They couldn't connect. Spencer Stastny will take it the other way, but Robertson was poke-checked by Bowen Byram. The Hawks reset now. It looks like Hawks head coach Jeff Blashill keeping Bedard and Kane out there on the same line. This is center to Kantsarov, denied again by Mureshov. Another centering pass to Bedard, he whiffed on. Over the near point to Levchinov. Kantsarov in the near half board. Sends it off the end wall. Goes to the far corner for Bedard, setting up Byram at the far half wall. Over to Kane at the corner. He couldn't handle it. Byram brings it back up the near side. Spins it back to Kane, far corner. Lift up to Levchinov. Walks the blue line. He'll backhand it down to the near corner. Bounces off the boards as Kantsarov taps it to Bedard. In behind the Penguin net. Centering pass that goes right to Robertson. He couldn't keep the pass, though. And a quick shot by Levchinov goes to the chest of Sergei Mureshov, keeping this game tied up at one. 8 minutes to go in the first period.
1: You know, Roman Kantsarov from Magnitogorsk, Russia. That sounds familiar. Same hometown as a Balkan. Led the KHL in goals last year with 36. But he really blossomed when he went from wing to center in the KHL. Obviously, Connie Bedard is a center, but Jeff Blashill said that he spoke to both players and said, don't worry about it. If you're the first guy back, Kantsarov, you go. If you're a natural center, play center. Connie Bedard is smart enough, he can just take the wing position.
0: Yeah.
1: And so they were able to just roam freely. And then you got the wily veteran, Patrick Kane, on the other wing. That's a dangerous line for the Hawks.
0: Yeah. That's a good problem to have, right?
2: Yeah.
0: Hawks are offside in the Penguin zone, under eight to play in this opening period. And that flurry of chances for the Hawks now has Chicago ahead, shots on goal 7-6. Face off at the near left dot in front of the Penguins penalty box. Penguins control, but Carlisle pressured in his own zone. Igor Chinnikov will chip it over to the near side. Malkin racing after it, but Wyatt Kaiser gets there first for the Hawks. Spins it up the far wall. It goes loose out to the neutral zone. Carlson doing a nice job keeping it away from Cole Smith. Penguins now try to reset. Igor Chinnikov gets it to Carlisle. And to get around Carlson and Smith, who were throwing some hands at each other in the neutral zone. Ryan Green takes it in the Hawks zone. His errant pass is kept alive by Carlisle. He'll send it deep. Reversed the other way by Wyatt Kaiser up to the neutral zone. Collecting it is Smith. He got stripped of the puck by Tommy Novak over the Hawks line. He gets tripped up, and that's going to be a penalty on Cole Smith. So the Penguins are going to get the first power play of the night. 7:11 to go in this first period, and the game tied up at one.
1: Here's the call in my comments.
3: Chicago number 22, minor penalty for tripping.
1: Parker, this all started Cole Smith's frustration. I feel like it's a frustration penalty. It's when Erik Karlsson kind of laid him out. Erik Karlsson's been very physical here in the first period. He laid out Smith, then when he was on top of him, gave him a couple of how-do-you-dos and see-you-laters, and Cole Smith was hot. He came back at Karlsson, they were pushing and shoving, and within another 8 seconds, he's on the other side of the ice, tripping up a Penguin. First power play goes to the Penguins.
0: 7 minutes to go in the opening period. Pens win the draw. Far circle, Kindle. Touch pass from Crosby, but couldn't get it back to Kindle, who was down on the ice. Chipped over to the corner along the end boards. Alex Vlasic will clear it down all the way into the Penguin zone, tumbling in for Sergei Mureshov. Penguins having a bit of a rough go on their power play. They were off to a great start. 4 for their first 8, but now they're 0 for their last 12. Because now they're having some trouble getting into the Hawks zone. They chip it down to the corner. Crosby shovels it off the end boards to Kindle at the far wall. He'll pitch it up to Carlson. Now to Malkin at the near half wall.
1: No.
0: And nearly turned it over to Greenway. He chips it into the Penguin zone, raises it down. He's got Green to his left, slows down at the circle, and Erik Karlsson breaks off the pass. A played out to the point. Artem Levchinov will backskate it to the neutral zone. Kill some time off this penalty. Just a minute about for the Penguins power play.
1: We've seen that quite a few times from Evgeny Malkin, where he gets the puck and he's just so almost robotic in his movements. Just very, very predictable on who he wants to pass the puck to.
0: Malkin with half of the Penguins power play goals this year. But again, Haven't had any since the first couple of games as Tommy Novak tries to cruise into the Hawks zone. He got tied up. Fight for the puck in the near corner. It finds the stick of Artem Blebshinov. He'll clear it down for the Hawks into the Penguins zone.
1: Maybe one big push here. Penguins had no shot so far in this power play.
0: 30 seconds to go on the man advantage. Letang drop back pass to Ville Koivunen and he'll leave it back again from mid-ice logo. Tommy Novak shovels it around the boards to the far corner. Greenway gets there first. Fight for the puck along the end boards. It squeaks out to the goal line, but then cleared out by Ryan Green. It was slowed down by Letang in the neutral zone. Penguins still with just 10 seconds to go on their man advantage. Still no shots to show. Stretch pass ahead from Letang, but the Hawks sniff that out. Now the Pens are offside, unable to get over the Hawks' blue line cleanly. 3 seconds to go on the Penguins' power play.
1: Let's just wipe these 3 seconds off and get back to 5-on-5, because if I'm being honest with you, that power play for the Penguins has kind of sucked some air out of the building. And once the 3 seconds come off the clock, you're going to get these fans in behind the guys in black, white, and red. And I really feel like Chicago's going to build some momentum off this penalty kill.
0: The Hawks' penalty kill has gotten off to a rough start, too, so the Penguins unable to take advantage of it as Cole Smith comes out of the box. I mean, it's early, but the Hawks' PK right now, 27th in the league. They had the second-best PK last year. As now Caden Korzak steals away a pass. He'll bring it in the Hawks' zone. Robertson near circle drags and fires, and it's blocked by Bowen Byram and goes out of play. Just under 5 minutes to go here in the first period in Chicago. Penguins and Hawks tied up at one on the Penguins Radio Network, presented by Clearview Federal Credit Union.
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1: Welcome back to Chicago. Pens and Hawks tied 1-1. Hey, a nice reminder here about Mega Millions. 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
0: That's the old 2-9er, Phil Bork. I'm Joe Brand. We're here at the United Center in Chicago. The Penguins and Hawks are tied up at one. And the Pens just unsuccessful on a power play. They're being outshot 7-6 right now. Face off to the left of Spencer Knight in the Hawks zone. Penguins take it back, but Brian Russ couldn't get a clean lead to any of his teammates. It's chipped out back into the Penguins zone. They go ahead to Crosby in between the penalty boxes, but the Hawks take it back, send it deep once again. Sergei Mureshov leaves it for Sam Girard. Turn it over to Frondell. Frondell looking for another centering pass, but this one goes to the side of the cage that Mureshov freezes to keep this game tied at one.
1: What I'm seeing here right now in the first period, when the Penguins have had troubles, they turn the puck over. And we heard Dan Muse talking about this earlier in the year, a couple games ago, where, yeah, you can blame the guy with the puck on the stick, but also you need to blame, also equally blame, the players around him about support. We talked about connected. We talk about support. These are kind of catchy names that we use, but you know, when you're a defenseman back there, you get your head up, you're looking, where's my forward? If your forward's all the way up by the blue line, you're not supporting your D-man. So it's a two-part equation. And the defenseman looks bad because he turns the puck over. Well, he had no support. We could talk a little bit here as the Penguins just iced the puck. So that's what I've seen a few times, where that support needs to be a little tighter, a little closer, a little cleaner, so that that D-man can make that easy 12, maximum 15-foot pass. Not have to make a 20 or 30-foot pass, which can easily get picked off.
0: Penguins committed a turnover in the first 28 seconds that the Hawks pounced on. Scored the first goal of this game, but Sidney Crosby later tied things up. We've got 4:16 to go in the opening period. Face-off to the left of Sergei Mereshov in the Penguins zone. Bedard take the draw against Lazat. The Hawks control. Lechnov at the far point. Sends it down the boards. And it snapped over towards the slot. Penguins take it away. And get it over to Robertson on the near board. Sweeps it down to the Hawks end. Near corner. Spun over at the far wall. Lazat cuts it off from Patrick Kane. A little give and go now from Dewar to Lazat. Couldn't connect. It rolls up the near boards as Kantarov pokes it out to the neutral zone. Penguins reset. Carlisle springs it out towards center ice. Blake Lazat takes a baseball whack at it as it goes into the Hawks zone. Both teams get a change with under 4 minutes to play in the opening period. We're tied at one. Shots on goal still in favor of Chicago, 7-6. We've been sitting on those numbers for a little bit. And again, prior to the Penguins' power play, they went unsuccessful on. The Hawks lose the puck in the far circle. Now it's turned over on the stick of Toninato, looking for a feed to Donato. It's at his feet and kicked over to the far point. Sam Rinzel with it for the Hawks to Kaiser at the high slot. Side skates for the point. Sets back up to Rinzel. He dances above the far circle. Shot gets blocked by Letang. Fans want a call. Now they will blow the whistle. Chris Letang is going to go to the box.
1: I talked about the frustration on the Cole penalty. Cole Smith penalty, rather. Here's a call.
3: Pittsburgh 58, Monitor penalty interference.
1: Same type of thing. Chris Letang turned the puck over, which led to an unbelievable chance for the Blackhawks. And within 10 seconds, he's absolutely drilling Donato, knocking him flying. Puck was nowhere as close to Donato. And off to go the Connor Bedard led power play for the Hawks.
0: Yeah, first look at the man advantage with their captain for Chicago.
1: Hawks. One, go ahead, Joker.
0: I was going to say what you were just about to say.
1: Yeah, 1-for-14, just 10 shots on goal in those 14 attempts, and now Bedard gets waived.
0: So Kantarov to take it. He wins the draw. Kane collects at the high slot. The Byram to Bedard. One-timer fought off by Mereshov. Rebound collected by Korzak. He'll get it out to the neutral zone, but it's quickly taken by Byram. Hawks reset. Under three to play in the opening period. We're tied at one. 1:45 to go on the Pens PK. Bedard had some trouble getting it over the Penguins line. That'll be offside by the Hawks. 1:40 to go on the Pens PK.
1: And besides the obvious of Connor Bedard, and like I say, this intentional offside, bringing all the way back to the Hawks zone to the right of Spencer Knight. Besides the obvious of how good Connor Bedard is, all the other players on the ice in this power play one are left-hand shots. Connor Bedard, he's a right-hand shot. So he gives you that other weapon as a one-timer, left side of the ice, top of the circle, where he just bombed away from. He has scored a lot of goals just like that on the power play with the one-timer.
0: Patrick Kane will catch a pass from Bedard over the Penguins line. Far circle to the high slot for Byram. He'll drag towards the point. Get it back to Bedard. Far half wall. Back up to Byram. High slot. Bedard again. Chipped it over to Kane at the far half boards. Inside the circle now. High slot Byram. Back to Kane. 1:10 to go on the Penguins PK. Down to the corner for Bertuzzi. Back up to Kane at the far half wall. To Byram in the high slot. The Bedard near circle. Touch pass. Kantarov, he scores. A whole bunch of puck movement on the Blackhawks power play. And it set things up for Connor Bedard to find Roman Kantarov. It's Bedard's first point of the season. It's Kantarov's second NHL goal, and it's 2-1 Chicago with 2:10 to go in the first.
1: Well, a lot of rotation by the Penguins. But when you move the puck that quick against an aggressive penalty-killing unit, you're going to have success. And once again, Connor Bedard is a big reason why this goal is scored. Number one, it allowed Patrick Kane to get over on the right side of the ice, his natural position. He set the dominoes in motion. We're at the top of the umbrella to to Bedard, who sold that one-timer again. Everybody bit, and then he pumped the one-timer and then slid it to Kantsarov. And his one-timer in that high bumper spot with Caden Korzak going down to try to block the shot. Sergei Mereshov never saw it. It found a hole, and it's 2-1 Hawks.
0: The Hawks now 2 for 15 on the power play at the early going of this season. And the Penguins giving up just their second power play goal allowed. They're now 16 for 18 on the year. Came into this game third in the NHL. And it's 2-1 Hawks with a faceoff to the left of Sergei Mereshov. Ben Kindle against Connor Bedard. A couple of Vancouver boys. This one's dropped and handled by the Hawks. Ben Kindle races after it, though. Pokes it out to the neutral zone, but Bo Byram will take it out of harm's way. Rink-wide pass that Levchinov plays off the far board. Sends it ahead to center ice. Now Kane turned it over. Kindle gave it to Koivunen, and he's over the Hawks line. Near side, tried to drag it down to the corner. Lost it. Penguins take it back. This is a delayed penalty on Chicago. Rink-wide pass to Letang. He'll dump it deep. Byron played off the end boards, and all of a sudden the Penguins are right back on the power play. 1:35 to go in this first. They're down 2-1.
1: I'm going to say Bo Byram with the skate of shame to the sin bin. And a great opportunity for the Penguins power play. Here's your call.
3: Chicago number 24, minor penalty, hooking.
1: For this Penguins power play to get a big goal before the first period's over. That's your can opener move by Byram. One hand on the stick into the hands of Billy Koivunen, and then a little twist with the top hand, twisting Koivunen around, and off to the box he goes. And we've seen so many times the Penguins not winning that first faceoff on the power play.
0: 1:20 to go in the period. Penguins down by one. They're back in the Hawks zone as Carlson's pass interrupted by the Hawks, and now Teravainen will clear it down. All the way into the Penguins zone as Mereshov stopped behind his net, left it for Erik Karlsson. Again, the Pens had zero shots on goal on their original power play. Carter Kell over the Hawks line, shoveled it to the near side for Malkin. Fight for the puck along the boards. As Crosby will one-arm it up to Carlson, does a nice move to dash around Smith. Trying to get it down to the far circle for Ben Kindle. Spun around the boards, and Crosby can't handle it. It goes all the way down to the Penguins, and Carlson will cut it off from Cole Smith. Chip it over to the far side. Malkin's got to hurry now as Penguins just having some trouble creating anything in the Hawks zone. 25 seconds to go in the period. Penguins on the power play. They trail 2-1. There's a dump in, is pawed out of the air by Artem Levchinov. He'll take his time, flip it down to the Penguins' end. 15 seconds to go in the period. Letang plays it off the end board, skates it up ice to the neutral zone, chips it back for Tommy Novak. Second unit out here for the Pens with 5 seconds to go. Kuzmenko in the slot, over to the far circle to Chinnikov. 2 seconds, one. And that'll do it for the opening period. So the Hawks strike in the first 30 seconds. The Penguins captain Sidney Crosby ties things up. But a power play goal by Roman Kantsarov has Chicago ahead 2-1 through 20 here at the United Center.
1: In no way, shape, and form should any Penguins coaches or players have any satisfaction after that first period. Way too many mistakes, way too many turnovers, just not winning hockey. You almost felt like the Penguins kind of survived that period. They had a little pushback after the Crosby goal. We thought, okay, here we go. But, you know, the Penguins' power play, I think, has really sucked any kind of life that they've built up. Doing any of the few good things they did, that power play has sucked the life right out of them.
0: They'll have 25 seconds of it to begin the second period to hopefully pump some life back into this game as the Penguins trail Chicago 2-1 through 20. Brian Metzer is standing by. He'll have the first intermission report for us. As again, the Pens trail Chicago 2-1. You're listening to the Penguins Radio Network, presented by Clearview Federal Credit Union.
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12: Take a break and come out with us tonight.
13: Not tonight, man.
12: Come on. You deserve a night out. You're going to miss out.
13: Miss out on what?
14: While you stayed home, they won big. They celebrated. They got this week, stayed up all night, and made memories. And you weren't there. Some nights are too good to sit out. Rivers Casino. Don't miss the moment.

0: enjoying the game? Stick around as the Penguins Live Intermission Report kicks off right now.
1: And welcome into our first intermission report where the Penguins trail the Blackhawks 2-1 after one period of play at United Center. Brian Metzer here with you, and let's take a look back over that opening 20 minutes of action where it starts in dubious fashion for the Pittsburgh Penguins. They give up a goal just 28 seconds in. Declan Carlisle with a bad puck handle behind the goal line loses it, kind of tries to pass off the back wall, goes quickly to Frondell of the Blackhawks, who feeds Tuvo Teravainen for his first of the season. Again, that was just 28 seconds in. Tyler Bertuzzi with his second assist of the season on that goal. But the Penguins would answer a short time later. You've been waiting for it. He knew it. He knew you wanted it. Sidney Crosby comes through with his first of the season, and it was a thing of beauty on a two-on-one. The entire time, Sid is practically looking past, glanced at the net a couple of times, but I'm not sure he was even looking at the net when he let the puck fly. Ends up scoring the goal to tie the game at one. Carlson with the assist on that one. Unfortunately, though, Penguins in the penalty box. Chris Letang goes for interference. And on that power play, Roman Kancerov scores his second of the year from Connor Bedard on a beautiful touch pass. Just great puck movement by the Blackhawks. They moved it around the zone, and you heard Borky and Joe talking about it. Bedard faked the one-timer, gets it, makes the touch pass to Kancerov, and the rest is history. He beats Sergei Murashov to give them a 2-1 lead in the hockey game. Penguins did have a couple of power plays of their own. The first came with Smith in the box for tripping at 12:49. Nothing doing there. They'll have a couple of seconds on another power play with Bowen Byram in the box for hooking. He went at 18:25. Shots on goal, 9-7 in favor of the Hawks. When we come back, a conversation with King Jemison from the Pittsburgh Post-Gazette. He joins us next on the Penguins Radio Network, presented by Clearview Federal Credit Union.
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1: Penguins trail the Hawks 2-1 after one period of play in the Windy City. Brian Metzer back here with you, and now very pleased to be joined by the great King Jemison. It's his first appearance with us of the season. You know him from the Post-Gazette. King, welcome back, my friend. How are you?
10: Brian, doing great. How are you? This has not necessarily been the greatest start for the Penguins, but it has been a lovely day to be in Chicago. you know, this time of year, it's one of the best places to be in the world. But the Penguins certainly did not bring that level to this first period.
1: No, they didn't look like it. I guess the good news is they're only down by one. Angie gets Sid that first goal to get the monkey off his back. I guess we'll start there. How big is it for him to get himself going? I know you guys all asked him about it the other day. He thought he'd break through. He almost did in Washington. It didn't happen. A couple games later, on the board.
10: Yeah, and it was a reminder that he could still shoot the puck, and that was a beautiful pass or beautiful play. You described it well, how he was looking past the whole way but called his own number, and I don't think it was too big of a story. Maybe if you pair it with the fact that he was struggling to score after his injury last season, then it becomes a little bit more of an issue. But, you know, six games to start the year wasn't something to raise alarm bells off necessarily. But, you know, I think the top line hasn't necessarily been very good so far this year, certainly not carrying their shifts on a consistent basis. That has started to turn around a little bit with Brian Rust back on that top trio, but they were on the ice for that first goal against, and not great defensive zone coverage that allowed the Blackhawks to get a clean look from the slot. But definitely good for Crosby to get going, and something that the Penguins will need more from that top line.
1: You know what, King, I wanted to ask you about that, though, just like with guys like Sid, some of the guys on the top line, how much of that had to do with, first, the revolving personnel over the first couple of games, but then the truncated, you know, training camp? You know, it seemed like Sid only played one preseason game. This kind of was like his training camp at the beginning stages of the season there.
10: Yeah, you know, I asked him about that when we asked him about the goal drought. I believe that was in maybe Columbus. And he said that was not really what he thought was causing the slow start. But you never know. It's hard to imagine that didn't at least play a factor. Somebody who is so routine-based like Crosby is, and some of the other veterans who are playing in that top line, you know, you have to think that they're probably going to maybe take longer to adjust to a shorter training camp. And like you said, not going to get as much preseason work necessarily. But I think the line shuffling, which was a natural thing that was going to happen with the Penguins' depth and just with the beginning of the season wanting to see your options, I think that has led to maybe some disjointed possession and some disjointed play from the forward lines. But, you know, I think it's something that every team is dealing with, and the players certainly didn't make the biggest deal out of that, at least when you asked them about it.
1: Yeah, we have about a minute left here with King Jemison from the Post-Gazette. And King, Penguins tied for seventh in terms of giveaways in the league, 102 coming into this game tonight. Tanger up there with 14 to lead the Penguins. That's third in the league. It seems a little uncharacteristic based on what we saw from Dan Muse's team last year, giving pucks away at a breakneck rate, and that's kind of ending up in their net a lot.
10: Yeah, that seems to be the source of a lot of the goals against, and, you know, it's hard for a goalie to do much about it when all of a sudden the puck is turned over and bing, bang, boom, the other team has a look from the slot. I think that was an issue at times for the Penguins last year. I mean, we know that they were a much better offensive than defensive team, one of the highest scoring teams in the NHL, but also gave up plenty of goals as well. But
1: yep.
10: I think you could definitely attribute that to a shortened training camp. You could attribute that to not having continuity among the lines. And I do think that sloppy hockey is something that has been a fixture around the NHL at the start of this year. It's definitely something that if it continues deep into November, going to be more concerned about, but it's something that the Penguins will have to clean up before them, because, you know, their goaltenders have by and large played very well this season. But as I said, it's going to be hard for them to do much with a situation where all of a sudden there's a turnover and they have no time to react.
1: King, if I see sloppy hockey shirts in the Strip District, I'm going to give you full credit, my friend. That's going to catch on if they continue playing this way. But thank you for your time tonight, my friend. Great to catch up with you. We'll do it again soon, okay?
10: Thank you very much, Brian. Take care.
1: You too. That is King Jemison from the Post-Gazette. You can read all about this game and everything else King puts together over there after this one. We come back. News from around the league on a frozen frenzy day in the league on the Penguins Radio Network, presented by Clearview Federal Credit Union.
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1: Penguins trail the Hawks 2-1 after one in Chicago. Brian Metzer taking a look around the league with you here. It's a frozen frenzy day in the National Hockey League. And there's one final from earlier. The Devils beat the Red Wings in overtime 5-4. And Brady Tkachuk heard you talking trash on him. He went out tonight, hat trick so far, his first three goals of the season. Panthers currently ahead of the Blue Jackets 7-3 in the waning moments, about 18 seconds to go there. So lots more action around the league. 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But when we come back here, Joe Brand and the old 2-9er Phil Bork are going to bring you second period action from the Windy City on the Penguins Radio Network, presented by Clearview Federal Credit Union.
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8: Seconds left on the Penguins power play to begin this second period. And so far, the man advantage hasn't done much for the Pens. The Blackhawks were able to capitalize on their lone power play. That's what put them ahead 2-1. That's where we stand after 20 minutes here in Chicago. Teuvo Teravainen with the first goal for the Hawks. Sidney Crosby tied things up with his first goal of the season. And then Roman Kantarov with his second career NHL goal has the Hawks ahead 2-1.
9: Joe, I think it's safe to say that when you look at the two goals that the Hawks scored, they were connected. They were supporting. I know one was a power play goal, but it was a little 12-foot pass from Bedard to Kantarov, and it's in the back of the net. The first goal and that first shift there, again, it was pressure by Bertuzzi. Then Frondell had that support, and he makes about a 15-foot pass to Teravainen for the one-timer. So Penguins need to take a little page of that. It's what's worked for them in the past. There was glimpses of it in the first period, but in no way, shape, and form was that anywhere close enough or consistent enough for that first period to win this hockey game.
8: There was definitely some back and forth with offensive chances. Penguins had a good little run, surrounded by that goal from Crosby. As we begin this second period, opening faceoff is brought to you by #1 Cochrane Club One Rewards. Penguins now attacking from right to left in their road white sweaters. Hawks attacking from left to right in their home reds. Erik Karlsson uses his upper body to deny an outlet.
9: Yeah, and Sid just got mauled. He wants a call here. This is interesting. Karlsson and Letang out here together. We have a puck go off the glass up into the crowd. But the Crosby line, and Sid is still trying to figure out why it wasn't a penalty against, I think it was Ian Cole.
8: He got tied up with Teravainen.
9: Oh, Teravainen, yeah.
8: But I just caught the back end of the replay, and it's Sid connecting on the backside of Teravainen.
9: Okay.
8: But yeah, he was definitely not pleased with something, and you're right, pal. I mean, this is not the top power play unit out. Now, not even a power play anymore, because this is cleared down. Yeah. But yeah, Dan Muse going with just basically the starting line.
9: No, it's just really interesting. But he went with Letang and Karlsson.
8: Right, right.
9: They're not deep pairs at all. And now he comes right back with the Novak line with the two Russians and the normal deep pairing of Sam Girard and Kaiden Korzak.
8: Novak's going to take the draw against Anton Frondell. This is to the right of Spencer Knight, and Penguins win it at the near point. Girard will spin it around the boards. Alex Vlasic slows it down in behind the net. Chipped along the end boards as Malkin tries to dig it free. Got tied up with the official and then fell from underneath him. The official just coming to his feet now. Malkin was right before him. As now it's Novak trying to pry the puck away from the end boards. He's crunched into the wall right now.
9: That was Stephen Hill, the referee, got tied up with Malkin. I'm just glad that Gino wasn't hurt on that play.
8: Chinakov tried to get it to Korzak. The puck rode the shelf of the far boards. Luckily, the Pens get it back, and Chinakov will dump it in. That catches the upstairs of Ian Cole. Now out to the neutral zone. It's Bedard sweeping it to Bo Byram over the Penguins line. Down to the corner at the goal line. He gets slammed into the boards by Korzak. Rung over to the near side as it gets up to Sam Runzel. Puck deflected, tumbles in behind Murashov's net. Bedard takes it, centering pass, and a shot just wide from Patrick Kane, rather from Roman Kantsarov. Flipped out to the far wall. Bedard tried to dig it back to Kantsarov. But Korzak worked it over to the far boards. Penguins take it out. Igor Chinakov to Tommy Novak. Didn't get it past Sam Renzel. Quickly back to Kane. Now Bedard speeding into the Penguin zone, and it's fought off the glove of Sergei Murashov.
9: One mistake in the neutral zone, and next thing you know, Bedard was in all by himself, and a big save by Murashov.
8: Now Kantsarov fights the puck back. Got it to Kane. Up top to Kaiser. Far circle Bedard. He'll dance at the hash marks. Bring it up to the point. Cuts it around and gets it to Sam Renzel. And now Korzak steals it away. Robertson comes ice. He's got Novak to his left. Bit of a two-on-one. Robertson falls down to the ice as Patrick Kane got tied up with him. That's going to be a penalty on Kane despite his disagreement with the call. And the Penguins are going back on the power play. 2-1 Chicago, just over 2 minutes gone in the second.
9: And I'll see your turnover, and I'll raise you a turnover. It's Bedard with the turnover in the Penguin zone. Great job by Korzak to pick the pocket of Bedard. And then... how about the way that Nick Robertson got on this horse and was able to get separation from Patrick Kane, and Patrick Kane doing his best job, but at the last second he reached around Robertson. It wasn't a hook into the feet, it was a hook into the hands. As Robertson was off balance, down he went, and off to the power play go the Penguins.
8: Penguins 0 for 2 on the power play tonight. Here's Raquel, and he's denied by Spencer Knight. Caught a feet from Malkin at the far corner. Raquel in the circle, and Spencer Knight makes the save on the first Penguin shot on goal on the power play.
9: Talk to the Penguins assistant coach Todd Nelson, who runs the power play, and maybe as the game goes on, I'll tell you some of the other things he told me. But the one thing he said, we got to get Raquel going in that bumper spot. They're going to look for him to let that big shot go.
8: Sid wins the draws. Kindle collects at the near point. Carlson sweeps it back to Crosby. Now back up to Carlson. Rister deflected just wide. Takes a high bounce upstairs. Falls to the ice as Raquel got it to Crosby. Now Raquel, Kindle, one-timer wide of the net. Long rebound to Sid at the far circle. Back up to Carlson. A blast just deflected wide. Malkin handles the rebound, got it back to Sid. Carlson again, pump shot just wide on another deflection. Malkin digs it to Crosby. Carlson again, that's wide. Over to the near boards. They keep continuing to get bullets to Erik Karlsson, but they just slightly miss as an exit by the Hawks. Turnover to the Pens again. Carlson, a wrister just high of the cage. Kindle gets a long rebound, near half court. Down to the ice he goes. Nothing called, swept out by Ryan Green.
9: Another thing he told me, why they were number two in the league last year in the penalty kill, super aggressive, in your face, boom, boom, boom, they're jumping you. If you're a skilled group and you move the puck quick, you can beat that high, ultra-aggressive penalty kill that the Hawks have.
8: Penguins back in the Hawks zone. Carlson sends it rink-wide to Kindle, has to play it off the boards. We'll take it down the wall and behind the goal line to Sid, back to Malkin, far circle, snaps it to Carlson, near circle, wrister fought off by Spencer Knight.
9: Carlson's trying to go far down. Just put it on the cage, kid, and make something happen.
8: Pens take it back. Crosby looking for Malkin. Tumbling puck jumped over his stick. Raquel will get it in the corner. Pitch it back up to Malkin. Quick pass to Kindle. Carlson one-timer just wide of the net. Malkin again, far half wall, sweeps it to Carlson. Downstairs to Sid. Give and go to Raquel. Back to Crosby at the near corner as Raquel was pressured. Raquel now near half wall. Carlson, another pump shot. Rattled around, it's loose. It goes over to the near corner. Hawks clear it up the near boards, and it goes out to the neutral zone.
9: Carlson put that one right on the middle of the net. He shot it so hard. It came off the pads of Knight. Came right to Ben Kindle, but it came to his left. He's a right-hand shot. By the time he tried to cross his hands over, it was by him.
8: One last clear by the Hawks as Kane exits the box. Penguins 0 for 3 on the power play, but the third one looking the best in a while. As Brian Russ takes a cross-ice pass to Kuzmenko, stops on a dime in the near corner, didn't hang on to the puck. Tommy Novak fires it. It caught a Hawk upstairs. It's Bo Byram.
9: Yeah, I hit a stick, and then right under the chin of Bo Byram. He looks like he's going to be okay. A lot of times, it's kind of a shock thing where you feel that puck come up and hit you around the visor, under the visor. And it looks like he's okay. More of a just shock.
8: Caught him in the visor.
9: Caught him in the visor. Just that noise of puck hitting the visor, the first thing you think of is your eyes. And you go down. Now it looks like he's going to be okay.
8: Yeah, he quickly came back up to his knees. And yeah, after looking at the replay, it was a quick Tommy Novak shot that was deflected. And just surprised Byram on the visor. We're going to face off to the right of Spencer Knight in the Hawks zone. Penguins trail 2-1 to Chicago. Shots on goal right now, even at 10. As the Hawks control, looking to work it out of their zone. Oliver Moore takes it up ice, lost it in the neutral zone on a good pack check from Igor Chinnikov. He'll flutter a pass to Carlisle, couldn't exit it out of the Penguins zone. Ryan Donato dumps it back into the Pens end, off the end board. Spencer Stastny plays it over to Carlisle. Now Tommy Novak back to center ice. We'll sling it down to the Hawks end, around the boards from near to far. Penguins get a change as Wyatt Kaiser will cut it off. Get it to Sam Rinzell. Rinzell from the University of Minnesota. Kaiser from the University of Minnesota Duluth. The defensive pair chips it down to the Penguins end. Carlisle takes it away, brings it up ice for the Pens. On the near boards to Robertson. He's over the Hawks line. Spins around at the half boards. Got it to Carlisle again. His shot blocked by Levchinov over to the far corner. It rolls as Connor Dewar tries to cut it off from Kane. Tumbles along the end board. Spun up the near wall. Kantsarov waiting for it. Slings a rink-wide pass to Kane over the Penguins line. Got it to Bedard at the far corner. Centering pass to Kantsarov. And a great poke check by Nick Robertson to break it up. 14:20 to go in the second. Penguins trail 2-1 to Chicago. As this goes off a Connor Dewar skate in the Hawks zone, so the Penguins are offside.
9: Fast break, split-second decisions, game on the line. The next big play runs on more than speed. It runs on power. Unleashing AI takes real energy. And for Pittsburgh, EQT is fueling what's next. EQT, unleashing America's energy future.
8: That's the old 2-9er, Phil Bork. I'm Joe Brand. We're here at the United Center in Chicago. Penguins beginning a four-game road trip. After tonight, their next game won't be until Friday in Colorado, taking on the Avalanche.
9: A rare time the Penguins are staying overnight in Chicago after a game.
8: But many people throughout the organization tell me how this hardly ever happens. The last two times the Penguins have been here, it's been quick one-offs. And one time, the second half of a back-to-back. Penguins trying to work the puck out of their zone. Bertuzzi gets slammed into the boards by Chris Letang. Now Ville Koivunen will take it away. Send a rink wide to Kuzmenko. He gets a soft pass to Girard, who peels back into his own zone, but escapes it to Koivunen at center ice. Now a long stretch pass to Kindle. Tries the dance pass to Rinzell at the near point. Couldn't. Kindle takes it back. Koivunen to Kuzmenko off the left pad of Spencer Knight.
9: Right on the doorstep. The tick, the tack, just no toe by Kuzmenko as he tried to go five hole right on the doorstep. That's Spencer Knight.
8: Hawks back in the Penguin zone. It's shipped down to the near corner. Kuzmenko spins it up the far boards. Greenway at the point. Gets it down to Ryan Green. Back to Greenway. Wrister coming. Deflected wide of the net. Collected by Ian Cole. He'll take it to the corner. Flip it to the far side. Greenway waits for it. Pitches it up to Alex Vlasic. Walks the blue line. Down to Cole near circle. Wrister coming. Saved by Murashov. A right pad save that poked the puck out to the far circle. Koivunen takes it up, ice for the Pens, dumps it down to the Hawks end. The Penguins get a change. Under 13 to play in the second period. Still 2-1 Chicago. All three goals coming in the first period. As the Hawks dump it into the Penguins zone, Murashov out of his net to stop it. He'll backhand it up the near boards, but Ian Cole waits for the tumbling puck. At the near point, the former Penguin chips it in deep. Greenway plays it off the end boards. Boxes out over at the far corner, but the Penguins looking to take the puck back. Now they finally get it on the stick of Erik Karlsson, near side of his own zone. Send it ahead to center ice. It actually missed everyone, but a hustling Brian Russ keeps it onside. Found Sid far circle. His backhand shot got blocked. Pickell up top looking for Carlisle. It gets snatched away by Ryan Green. He flips it out to center ice. A hustling Cole Smith takes it into the Penguin zone. Got tied up in the near corner by Spencer Stastny, though, at the near side. Played out to Crosby in the neutral zone. He was tied up by the young defenseman Artem Leshinov. Still got a pass off to Raquel. He cruises into the Hawks zone. Near side, at the corner, tries to work it along the end boards. Can't. Kane will take it away. And he'll get it to Levshinov, but he turned it over as Tommy Novak chips it deep. Under 12 to play in the second. Penguins still trail 2-1. It's a stretch pass looking for Kane. Would have been cherry-picked into the Penguins zone. Luckily, the puck on edge, he didn't get it.
9: That was cherry-picking, wasn't it?
8: He's hanging out at that blue line. There's a Fox have it again. Penguins zone. Bedard far circle over to Kane. Caught the puck on edge. Had to settle it down to Levshinov high slot now. He coughed it up. Chinakov ahead to Tommy Novak. He'll come with Malkin over the Hawks line. Far circle to Novak, but Levshinov broke off the pass. Penguins send it to the corner. Malkin tries to work it up the near boards. He'll take it to the point and shoveled it, turning it over to Patrick Kane. Lead pass looking for Bedard. Luckily,

0: you're waiting for them to put their foot on the accelerator and get that next goal and get back in this hockey game as they're down 2-1 as we hit the halfway mark of the game.
1: Couple of good looks on this line of Ville Koivunen and Ben Kindle and Andre Kuzmenko. Again, Kuzmenko returning to the lineup after missing the last few games as a non-roster placement. The Hawks are back in the Penguins zone. Far corner, flipped off the end boards, rather the back of the cage to Patrick Kane. He'll spin it up the near wall to Artem Levchinov. Second overall pick in 2024. He gets it from Kane. Near circle, centering pass, they score. And again, it's Roman Kantarov. His second goal tonight, his third in two games, and it's 3-1 Chicago with 9:28 to go in the second.
0: Let's review. He had a blatant turnover on the first shift of the game, 1-0. Bad penalty by Chris Letang lead to a power play goal. Second goal for the Hawks. And here, just a lot of weaving puck possession by the Hawks. Levchinov, right-hand shot, comes down the right wall. And Kantisov gets positioned on Ben Kindle. It's as simple as that. Ben Kindle's there. He's trying to lift the stick. But the youngster, Roman Kantarov, is just too strong on his stick and body position on Ben Kindle. It's a backdoor tapping. There's no chance for Sergei Mereshov, and the Penguins are down 3-1.
1: 9:14 to play in the second period. Back in the Penguins zone as they have some trouble clearing it along the far side. They'll just quickly fling it in on net to Anton Frondell. Steer glide by Sergei Mereshov as Chris Letang will pitch it up ahead to Ricard Raquel. Jumped off his stick in the neutral zone.
0: And also Roman Kantarov is 5'9", 176 pounds. He planted himself at the top of the crease like he was 6'5", 240.
1: This will be icing by Chicago. We'll get a face-off back in the Hawks zone. 8:35 to go in this second.
0: You know, just before that backdoor tap, I just felt like the Penguins, they were too loosey-goosey. It just wasn't, you know, Patrick Kane was allowed to walk out of the corner. He had too much space, too much time. He had to operate and make that little drop pass to Levchinov, who came in from his right point. And again, he had time to make that backdoor pass to Kantarov for the 3-1 lead.
1: Sam Girard keeps it onside in the Hawks zone, but now it's pushed out to center ice. Quick stretch pass ahead. Penguins can't cleanly take it. Alex Vlasic will clear it out to the neutral zone. Gordon Greenway takes it over the Penguins line near side. He got tied up by Sam Girard. Caught a hand to the face.
0: Yeah, that was Greenway with a flying elbow. Accidentally on purpose, right into the mush of Sam Girard.
1: And Sam Girard threw a hit in after that for retaliation. As the Penguins look to get it out of their zone, they do, but the Hawks take control. Greenway again with it. Skates past Tommy Novak on the near side. Tied up by Evgeny Malkin as those two kind of clotheslined against each other in the near boards. And now Kaiser plays keep away. Penguins will get a change. Here comes the fourth line. Connor Dewar, Blake Lizotte, and Nick Robertson. 7:25 to go in the second. The Penguins now trail 3-1. Roman Kantarov with his second goal of the night. And again, just his third in the NHL. And Patrick Kane, backhand flips it down to the Penguins zone near corner. Chris Letang to Robertson, and it almost turns into a shot on goal. Well, it does. Mereshov with the save, though. So it's still 3-1 Chicago, 7:10 to go in the second. 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
4: Penguins trail 3-1 here in Chicago. We've got 7:10 to go in the second period. Shots on goal in favor of the Hawks, 13-12.
5: We're watching Sam Girard on the Penguins bench. And the trainer is it the nose or is it the lip? It's the schnoz. And it looks like he's got a pretty good cut. And that might hurt. That's right where the very top of your lip meets the very bottom of your nose, where your two nostrils are. It looks like it's sliced open right underneath there. Yeah, that's gonna hurt.
6: Don't you think that Greenway's elbow just kind of went upwards on
5: that's
6: his
5: exactly
6: nose?
5: Exactly what happened. Oh.
6: Penguins get it into the Hawks zone. Lazat chasing it after the corner. Got it to Connor Dewar. Far side. He'll chip it down to Lazat in behind the net. Kept it away from Byram. Robertson up the far wall. Stemmed into the boards by Connor Bedard. Byram gets it to Kantsarov, who has two goals tonight. Artem Levchinov chips it out all the way down to the Penguins zone. This will be icing. 6:37 to go in the second. 3-1 Chicago.
5: Want some birthdays?
6: Let's do it.
5: Jakob Silverberg, 36. Andre Mazaros, 41. Marc-Andre Bergeron, 46. Sean O'Donnell, 55. Paul Cavallini, 61. And former Penguin, Rod Shutt, the big 7-0. Happy birthday, shooter. Happy birthday, boys.
6: Happy birthday, boys. Sidney Crosby, who has the Penguins' only goal tonight, takes the faceoff against Connor Bedard. Captain against captain. And the Penguins control. Carlisle at the point. D to D to Carlson. He'll fling one just wide of the net. Looking for a redirection. If it caught one, it was just off the near side of the cage. There's Brian Rust trying to tap it to Crosby. Levchinov turned it over. Here's Raquel on the doorstep. Stuffed out by Spencer Knight. Puck is still loose, and now they'll call it dead. The Penguins put pressure on the Hawks as Artem Levchinov turned it over. Ricard Raquel almost with a point-blank opportunity on Spencer Knight, but he keeps it 3-1 Chicago.
5: It was a really good, hard-working shift. He was out there getting a great chance for Ricard Raquel. Probably doesn't help him that puck was bouncing the whole time as he tried to make a move right on top of Spencer Knight, but Spencer Knight with full extension with his left pad robs Ricard Raquel. The puck laid in the blue paint for a 1-1000, 2-1000. Penguins just couldn't get to it before the left hand of Knight clamps down on it and gets a faceoff to his left.
6: Spencer Knight playing in his sixth career game against the Pens as Crosby gets it to Rust and down to an E, a shot stuffed out by Knight. This one is cleared into the Hawks bench. 6 minutes to go in the second period. Penguins trail 3-1. Remember, the Blackhawks acquired Spencer Knight in the Seth Jones deal. Former 13th overall pick from the Florida Panthers. Jones went on to win the Stanley Cup that year with Florida.
5: Good hockey trade.
6: Yeah.
5: Yeah.
6: The Hawks acquiring a first-round pick in that move also.
5: Yeah.
6: Speaking of Jones on the move.
5: And Florida got the cup.
6: Yeah.
5: With Jones, so. And Spencer Knight, who wanted to be a number one, wasn't in Florida. Easy glove save here, who flagged that one down.
6: And we'll go to a break. 6 minutes to go in the second. Penguins trail by two. 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
4: Penguins trail the Blackhawks in Chicago 3-1. We've got 5:54 to go in the second period. And the Pens now out shooting the Hawks 15-13. Two goals from Roman Kasparov. And the Penguins down by a pair now. We're going to face off to the left of Spencer Knight in the Hawks zone. Ben Kindle to take the draw. Go against Dominic Toninato, who's playing in his 200th NHL game. This is his 10th season in the league. Playing with his fourth team. The Hawks take it up ice over the Penguins line. Oliver Moore slaps it around the boards. It tumbles to the near corner. Declan Carlisle tries to push it forward, but Toninato cuts it off along the wall. Oliver Moore sweeped it out, but only to Andre Kuzmenko's stick. We'll get a lead tumbling pass looking for Ville Koivunen, but Wyatt Kaiser beats him to the puck in the Hawks zone. Pitched up the near wall. It goes out to center ice. Ryan Donato tries to cruise it into the Penguins zone. Oliver Moore takes it back. Lost the puck. Donato, a quick shot. Now another attempt from Oliver Moore. That was stripped by Erik Karlsson.
5: That's a great defensive play by Karlsson. He was out of that play. He never gave up. And when Moore was going to pull the trigger, the stick of Karlsson got in there to disrupt.
4: Koivunen settles down a tumbling puck in the near corner of the Hawks zone. High slot for Carlisle. Back to Koivunen. He cuts through the crease. We'll drop it back to Kuzmenko. Now Carlisle. Far circle. Kuzmenko downstairs for Kindle. Patted away by Spencer Knight. Hawks look to clear. Wenzel will get it in the near corner, and the Penguins will make a change. Sprayed up ahead. Cole Smith. He angles it right in on net of Sergei Mureshov. Now in behind the net, Smith takes it away, behind the cage, tries to tuck it in on the near side, but Mureshov poked it away. Rolled up the far boards as Malkin got it to Novak. He'll hustle it through the neutral zone. Over the Hawks line, backhand chips it down to the corner. Along the end boards, still fought for. Chinnikov digging after it, but Bo Byram comes away with it. Got it ahead to Ryan Green, now to Levshinov on his horse through the neutral zone. And he got roadblocked by his own teammate, and Cole Smith had to dump it into the Penguin zone and reset. 4 minutes to go in the second. Penguins trail 3-1. They're over the Hawks line. Tommy Novak near circle. Gives it to Malkin. Quick shot. A stick save by Spencer Knight. Hawks take it the other way. Byram chips it off the glass. Down into the Penguin zone. Puck on edge off the end boards. Korzak kept it away from Patrick Kane. Over to Igor Chinnikov in the neutral zone. Rinkwide pass to Novak over the Hawks line. I'm going to get it back to Chinnikov, but the Hawks steered it away and take it away. 88 in red, back with the Hawks for his second stint. Got it to Wenzel, a drop back pass to Kane at the point. He'll shovel it deep. It's taken away by Spencer Stastny. Here come the Penguins over the Hawks line. Novak sends it right to the feet of Roman Kantsarov, who broke off the pass. Penguins still fighting for it. Near corner to the far side. Kvistletang races it down, got it up to Raquel. The far half boards, he got stripped of the puck by Connor Bedard. Bedard brings it up ice, neutral zone, over the Penguins line, far circle, over to Kantsarov, back to Kane, and he gets stripped by Letang.
5: What a chance for Patrick Kane. But only thing he had on his mind Where's Connor Bedard? How can I give it to Connor Bedard for a tap-in? By then, Letang recovered and Chip Kane of the puck.
6: Feel like the Penguins dodged a bullet there. Under 3 minutes to go in the second. Penguins still down 3-1. Dean Cole sends it ahead of the neutral zone. This one pops out of play into the stands. 2:46 to go in the second. 3-1 Chicago.
5: Well, the Penguins just recently made a deal with Caleb Jones and Daniel Latch going to the Buffalo Sabres, and the Penguins acquired Ryan Johnson, 25-year-old left-hand shooting defenseman, former first-round pick of the Buffalo Sabres. When Jason Botterill was their general manager, he drafted Ryan Johnson. Ryan Johnson's dad, Craig, 557 games in the National Hockey League.
6: Ryan's already joined the team. He was at the skate earlier today, wearing number 3. Caleb Jones didn't play a game this year with the Penguins in the regular season. He played a few preseason games, but after a short start last year, getting injured in Florida, went on the injured list and then the suspension list. So short-lived career in the Penguins organization for Caleb Jones, the younger brother of Seth, who we talked about earlier. 2.5 to play in the second. Penguins down 3-1. Puck in the Penguins zone. Alex Vlasic couldn't handle it on the far wall. Robertson tried to work it out. Toninato sends it back deep and behind Murashov's net. Swept it over to the far side. Getting it to Erik Karlsson. Now pushed off the wall. Here's Blake Lauzon in full motion. Hawks zone. He fires and it's saved. It's loose. They swat at it and it's a score! Nick Robertson, but they're waving it off.
5: Hold on. Are they waving it off? What's the call? There was no, I didn't see the wave off. I saw both referees with their hands up in the air.
6: Yeah.
5: Almost like the kick is good. It was almost like a wait. I'm not sure. Wait, hold on here. All four stripes, the two referees and the linesmen are all getting together. We'll get a call here on what is the ruling on the ice.
6: I thought we got a call. The official now talking in the scorer's table. Right now, the video board, the scoreboard still reads 3-1 Chicago.
5: Now, did this puck go underneath the net? Yes, it did. It went underneath the net. The net was lifted up by Dominic.
13: The call on the ice is a good goal.
5: Yeah. The confusion of why the referees, because the puck came out the back of the net. It went through the net, out the back, because
6: Toninato
5: had his hands on the crossbar, tilting the net forward, thus the back of the net came up. This is a good goal. This all started with Nick Robertson making an outstanding play in his own zone, on the backhand, just airmailing it out to the neutral zone, where Blake Lizotte used his speed, 2-on-1. Blake Lizotte thought of passing to Connor Dewar, shot it, rebound, comes right out to Robertson after making that great play, gets on his horse, follows it up, gets the rebound. It's now 3-2.
6: So the goal is good, the kick is good, and the Penguins are back within one. 3-2 Chicago with 2:12 to go in the second period.
5: And I meant to mention, that line has been good throughout this game, very noticeable. The Lizotte Robertson Dewar line.
6: Robertson with his third goal of the year. Here's Crosby in the Hawks zone. Only able to get it to the far boards as Bertuzzi played it out to center ice. Shoveled back in by Anton Frundell in behind Murashov's net. Borzak will spin it up the far wall. And it's taken away by the Hawks. Tumbling in front, Teravainen, and it just kicked off the side of the cage on the attempt from Bertuzzi. Meanwhile, Ricard Raquel tried to go for a stretch pass to Crosby in the Hawks zone. It goes right in on net. Now another quick shot from Raquel far point. Crosby angled it, but just wide. Up ice, it's Teravainen into the neutral zone over the Hawks logo. They'll take it over the Penguins line and softly dump it down to the near corner. 1:20 to go in the second period. 3-2, the Hawks lead the Pens. There's Blake Lauzon on his horse over the Hawks line, down the middle of the blue line, brings it to the far wall, curls around as the Penguins get a change and try to feed Spencer Stastny off the bench. He was behind him, and the Penguins had to reset, dumping it back into the Hawks zone. Now ahead to Tyler Bertuzzi. He's got room. Penguin zone, far circle, tied up by Chris Letang as he gets taken out from behind. Puck to the near corner. Letang will sling it off the far boards. This one goes all the way down to the Hawks end. Not quick enough for icing, though.
4: Under a minute to go in the second period. Penguins trail 3-2. Bedard over the Penguins line. Near side, down to the corner, looking for a centering pass, but Stastny got a good poke check to break it up. Malkin takes it up ice with Novak to his left. Two on two, though. Hawks zone. Malkin settles it down, trying to get it to Novak. He pawed it down. Puck is in the slot now to the high portion of it as Carlson will take it to the point with 25 seconds to go in the second period. Carlisle sends it deep in behind the net to Novak. Went for a behind-the-back centering pass to Chinnikov. Couldn't connect. Chinnikov gets it to Carlisle. He'll get it to Carlson near circle. Fires. Saved by Spencer Knight. And he keeps the Hawks ahead by one with 12.1 seconds to go in the second period.
5: I love the Damuse gets right back with the Lizotte line to keep the Mo going and then follows that up with the Malkin line. And I love the urgency by the Penguins here late to try to tie the game up. Really moving the puck quick. Again, the Hawks, they are really on their toes. They are super aggressive. They're not sitting back at all. They're jumping everybody who has the puck. You got to have a mindset to move the puck quick. Carlson, right-hand shot, walks in the left side, top of the circle, tries to go six-hole. That's a big save by Spencer Knight late in the second.
4: 12 seconds to go in the period. Let's see if the Penguins can win the draw. It's tumbled over to the near corner. Malkin digging after it. We're down to 7 seconds along the end boards. Vlasic pushes it over to the far side, down to 3-2, and that'll do it for the second period. But the Penguins get a late goal from Nick Robertson to get back within one. 3-2 Chicago as we head into the second intermission, and the Penguins out shooting the Hawks 20-16.
5: What a huge goal that is by Nick Robertson. A hard-working goal, just a meat and potatoes type of goal. Penguins absolutely have the momentum right now. During this 18-minute break here, can they maintain it? Can they double down on it? Can they bring their best in the third? Because they've got the Hawks on their heels right now.
4: Heading into the third period this year, both teams have scored 5 goals and allowed 8. So we'll see if something gives in the next 20 here from Chicago. Penguins are back within one. It's 3-2 Blackhawks with 20 minutes to play here from the United Center in Chicago. You're listening to the Penguins Radio Network, presented by Clearview Federal Credit Union.
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19: Enjoying the game? Stick around as the Penguins live intermission report kicks off right now.
20: It's becoming a hockey game in Chicago between the Blackhawks and Penguins. Penguins down a goal still, but it's 3-2 Blackhawks after 2 periods of play at United Center. Brian Metzer back here with you. And Looking at that second period of play, there were moments where the Penguins kind of looked like the team from the first period. But by the end of it, as you heard the guys talking about, they had picked up the momentum in a big way. And they got that late goal to really continue to push themselves with that momentum. So you hope they can carry it into the third. However, earlier in the period, it was Kantsarov getting his second of the hockey game, third of the season. And that came at 10:32. Levshonov and Kane were the assists on that one. And it was, in that moment where I'm like, uh-oh, is this going to be one of those nights? But from there, I thought the Penguins picked up the pace a little bit. They got themselves some shots on goal, finished the period out shooting the Blackhawks 12-6, and they're now out shooting them for the game 19-15. And if not for Spencer Knight, you could make a case that the Penguins could actually have this game equalized, if not be ahead by a goal, because they got that one I just mentioned to you, Nick Robertson getting his fourth of the season, Lizotte and Carlson, the helpers on it. It came at 17:51, and the Penguins, it was a hard-working type of goal. You heard Borky describe it. Robertson flipped the puck and started the whole play, but he's the guy that finishes it. Penguins get a rush into the zone. Lizotte gets a shot on goal. Robertson ends up getting it in the slot, buries it past Knight. The net tips up. It goes out the backside of the net, which had some people wondering if it was in or not. It clearly went in inside the post, rung around the bottom of the goal, and that is where we stand, though, 3-2. There was one penalty in that period of play. Patrick Kane ended up going to the box for hooking. Penguins not much doing or to show on that power play. Again, shots on goal in the period 12-6, 19-15. Penguins out shooting the Blackhawks at this point. And overall, it's a one-goal hockey game. So you saw them get the legs going. They got the momentum a little bit. You never know how you're going to react, though. Once you get a team to the break, you get that intermission period. It's almost, you have the fresh sheet of ice. Blackhawks might regroup on home ice, but you hope that the Penguins can keep it going. When we come back, a conversation with a man who's standing by at the United Center. It's none other than the old 2-9er, Phil Bork. He'll join me next on the Penguins Radio Network, presented by Clearview Federal Credit Union.
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20: Blackhawks 3, Penguins 2. After two periods of play at United Center, Brian Metzer in Pittsburgh, the old 2-9er Phil Bork standing by at the United Center in Chicago. Borky, big momentum swing there at the end. You love getting the Robertson goal first. How hard is he working right now? And I know he's played up and down the lineup, but that's a player that I think could be here for quite a long time and make a career for himself if he keeps this up.
5: I agree. He's just a good hockey player, Mets. He does a lot of the little things right. He earlier in that period, he made a really good defensive play, a read with an active stick. He collapsed down by the goal, and then that diagonal pass from the corner, he's able to get a stick on it. The little airmail pass he made so that Blake Lizotte could just skate into it, which led to his goal. Again, a skilled play, a smart play. He's just a really good hockey player. And you're right, he can really play up and down the lineup. And right now, he's been very complimentary. We know how good Blake Lizotte and Connor Dewar are together, yep, as they were last year. We just need somebody to replace Noel Acciari, and Nick Robertson's done a really good job so far at that.
20: Yeah, and I like the offensive upside because, as we all know, that was one of the highest-scoring fourth lines in the league last year that just went about their business in every way you want them to, including getting a couple of big goals. I wanted to ask you about Declan Carlisle. He started like gangbusters this year. I thought he was playing some quality hockey, got himself involved in the offense. It's kind of snowballing on him now defensively a little bit. Just where's your thoughts on where his game's at right now?
5: It seems like when he makes a mistake, some of them have been big mistakes. And I want to say they're effort mistakes, but he needs to just change his mindset a little bit. And the details need to be in those decisions. Kind of like if I do this, what might happen? Like that pass between the legs to try to get it to Sid deep inside his zone under, yep, pressure, that's not a play he should make. It really isn't. And so I think there's a lot more good than bad. Unfortunately, the bad have led to a couple of goals against. They're minor adjustments that you can make either through video or working with your defensive coach, Mike Stuthers.
20: And plays like that are why the Penguins were tied for seventh in giveaways with 102 coming into the game. They have 11 more tonight. I know that I talked to King Jemison about this in the first period intermission, but where do you see that going? I mean, that seems, I know that they're not always that stout defensively, but that seems uncharacteristic of Penguins teams that we've seen, and I don't like the look of it this year.
5: Yeah, I agree. Yeah, there's just too many mistakes. I call them hoper plays. And, you know, when we think of bad turnovers, we think of the defensive zone. For the Penguins, it's been all three zones, right, Mets?
20: Yep, yep.
5: And sometimes in the offensive zone, you look the other way because you're like, okay, well, you know, that didn't just end up in your net in 2 seconds. But it led to a great offensive chance, and sometimes it's led to the puck being in the back of your net. So it's all three zones, and unfortunately, majority of these turnovers are from the Penguins' veteran players that know better. You know, and so, again, this is where it falls on Dan Muse to get the bit in their mouth and to get their attention again to say, hey, that's not how we're going to play Penguin hockey. That's not winning hockey right now to these kind of hoper plays. I want you to play with your instincts, but I need you to play a little more buttoned up when the puck is on your stick.
20: Well, Borky, I appreciate it as always. And as you say, they need a goal to equalize. But is this a win a period, win a game situation?
5: Win a period, win a game. And Captain Obvious up here in the booth says, next goal is huge.
20: I would completely agree with that one. So the Obvious is correct sometimes, brother. Thank you for this.
5: All right, pal. Talk to you Friday from Denver.
20: All right. Yep. Sounds like a plan. That is the old 2-9er, Phil Bork. Great hockey talk with him, as it always is. When I come back, news from around the league and a frozen frenzy in the National Hockey League on the Penguins Radio Network, presented by Clearview Federal Credit Union.
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20: Penguins trail the Hawks 3-2 after two periods of play in Chicago. Brian Metzer about to take a look around a frozen frenzy night in the National Hockey League. And before we get into anything, I want to say kudos to ESPN Plus for covering the frozen frenzy this time a little bit better than they did in the past. And it was always great because all the games were on TV. But the way that they're doing it tonight is very much a red zone style. They're just jumping game to game to game. If there's a goal scored, you see it. If there's something big that happens, you see it. If something goes to overtime, you see it. And that is what hockey fans want. They want to sit there. They want their bowl of snack, maybe a couple of cold ones, and watch the frozen frenzy play out. And it's just been great to see. Something that's not great to see, Jordan Staal, our good buddy, the former Pittsburgh Penguin, captain of the Carolina Hurricanes, the Conn Smythe winner, out 1 to 2 months for the Carolina Hurricanes due to a tear in his calf. That's terrible news for them. However, it did not hold them back so far this evening in the frozen frenzy. The Carolina Hurricanes are always just a very formidable team, and they won 4-2 over the Washington Capitals after giving Alex Ovechkin a forklift as a going away present for his final game in Raleigh. When we come back, third period action from Chicago. Joe Brand, Phil Bork, have it for you next on the Penguins Radio Network, presented by Clearview Federal Credit Union.
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4: Well, at one point, the Penguins got even in this game, and now they've gotten close, but they've never had a lead against the Hawks tonight. Right now, it's 3-2 Chicago through two periods at the United Center. 20 minutes left for the Penguins to try to figure this one out and start their road trip off with a comeback victory. Shots on goal in favor of the Pens, 19-15.
5: Penguins have had some really good chances on Spencer Knight. A couple of them in almost too tight to make a move around Spencer Knight. His two forwards do not have a shot on goal so far in this game. That is Tommy Novak and Igor Chinnikov.
4: It's almost hard to believe, too.
5: Hard to believe.
4: Remember that one wicked shot from Chinnikov that went high in the net.
5: Yeah.
4: And a few broken plays in front of Spencer Knight, but Tommy Novak never got a clean shot, apparently. Third period is underway. Opening faceoff to begin it is brought to you by number one Cochrane Club One Rewards. Penguins now attacking from left to right in their road white sweaters. Chicago Blackhawks attacking from right to left in their home red sweaters. Now to the neutral zone it goes. Anton Frondell drags it over the Penguins line but gets crunched into the boards by Declan Carlisle. Ryan Rush tries to dig it free, but Bertuzzi comes away with it. Hawks have it to Vlasic near circle. Down to the corner, he'll go for a centering pass. As Raquel steered it away over to the far wall, Penguins finally gain control in their own zone. Played ahead to Nick Robertson. Now a rink-wide pass to Erik Karlsson. Through the neutral zone, he chips it down to the Hawks end near corner. Artem Levchinov pokes at it along the near boards. Pens take it back. Connor Dewar up the near wall. Send it deep to the corner. Fourth line out on the ice. Robertson's got the latest goal. He'll pitch it up to Girard. Far point. Now back to Robertson. Far half wall shot on net. Deflected wide. Played off the corner by Blake Lizotte. He gets it to Connor Dewar. And gets thrown into the boards by Connor Bedard. They fight for the puck along the near wall. It's taken by Robertson. He'll take it to the high slot. Turnaround shot didn't get through traffic. It tumbles down to the far circle where Roman Kantarov will take it away.
5: That's a smart hockey from Nick Robertson. Supporting the muckers and grinders and Lazard and Dewar in the corner. And then just drifting. Separation, high slot, head up the whole time. I don't have anything. Traffic in front. I might as well throw it there, see if I can get the puck lock.
4: Hawks spin it into the Penguin zone. Murashov out of his net to sweep it up the near wall. Spencer Stastny. He grew up a Hawks fan, splitting time with Milwaukee and Chicago. Here comes Chinnikov racing into the Hawks zone near circle. He fires, and it's fought off by Spencer Knight on the blocker.
5: What a chance for Chinnikov. He went into overdrive. That's a breakaway. Tries to go blocker side, and Spencer Knight is the better.
4: Puck still in the Hawks zone. Letang dashes down the blue line. Half-hearted pass to Stastny at the far point. He'll sweep it off the far wall. Hawks gain control and work it out of their zone. Jordan Greenway, the former Sabre, dumps it into the Penguin zone. Spencer Stastny took a whack at it, knocked it out of midair, dumps it into the Hawks zone. Puck on edge, not quick enough for icing. Taken by Sam Renzel, and he'll buy time, leaving it for Oliver Moore. Those two bolt products out of Minnesota, they were teammates for the Golden Gophers. As Oliver Moore flies into the Penguin zone, curls around the net, far circle, turnaround shot, pad save, Murashov, and the Penguins were able to sweep the rebound away.
5: What a smart play there. Moore had nothing going on. Lots of traffic. Threw it right into the feet of Murashov.
4: 19th overall pick the year that Connor Bedard was drafted. Hawks are back in the Penguin zone. Ryan Donato takes it in behind the cage, up to the near side, played up to the point. Byram had to reset it. He took it over the blue line. Now turns it over. Kuzmenko and the Penguins have a bit of a two-on-one. Kuzmenko, though, tied up by Levchinov. Couldn't get a pass off to Koivin, and the Hawks take it the other way. 3-2 Chicago, early in this third, centering pass to Levchinov, goes off a skate, Kuzmenko's got a ton of room, he'll take it the other way into the Hawks zone, but he's closed off by Levchinov. Kuzmenko near circle, got stripped of the puck by Bowen Byram. Hawks take it back, Penguins looking for a change as Sid's out there with the top line. Hunting down Levchinov for the puck. It's spit over to the near boards. Teravainen plays it off the wall. Korzak will backhand fork it down to the Hawks end. It tumbles off the end boards. Poked at by Spencer Knight. Crosby takes it. Rust a quick shot wide of the net.
5: Oh, really wide of the net. Probably missed by about 7 feet after a great setup by Sid from in behind the cage.
4: 4 minutes gone in this third. Still 3-2 Chicago. Penguins out shooting the Hawks, though. 21-16. They have never led in this game. As Chicago dumps it into the Penguins' zone, near corner, Kaiden Korzak will play it off the wall. Turned it over to Bertuzzi. He'll sweep it to Frondell. Frondell's had a couple of heavy assists in this game. Now Kane takes it below the goal line, brings it up to the far circle, stripped of it by Sam Girard. Girard will pitch it to Brian Rust. He'll take it up ice the other way for the Pens. Darts into the neutral zone, trying to work around Ian Cole. Gets it down to the corner. Races after it along the end boards, but it's poked over to the far side. Cole will keep it away from Blake Lizotte. Hawks chip it out to center ice. Swatted back by the Penguins. Connor Dewar will take it over the Hawks line. Try to dump it in, but the lengthy Alex Vlasic calls 6'6" of him, plod it down. Penn still with it. Hawks zone. Quick shot wide of the net. Rebound up the near side. Kane takes it up ice. Rink-wide pass to Kantarov. Blasting into the Penguins zone. He's on hat-trick watch. Spins it over to the near corner. Connor Bedard gives it some extra movement up the wall. Kaiser kept it onside to Bedard near circle. Lost handle of the puck. Penguins will take it the other way. It's Nick Robertson chipping it down to the Hawks end near corner. Whistle Tang sandwiched around a couple of red sweaters. Renzel comes away with it. Far side, got it to Greenway. Played it up to Smith. Now turned it over. Robertson, a quick turnaround shot. Wide of the net. Letang, a second attempt high of the net. Carlisle a blast. That's sticked away by Spencer Knight, and it goes out of play. 14:36 to go in this game. Penguins still trailing 3-2. They're out shooting the Hawks, 21-16.
5: Penguins are starting to stack them, Joe. You can feel it. They're starting to stack them. They're starting to get quality chances. That's a real smart, veteran, savvy move by Spencer Knight. That puck was coming in on him, maybe going a little bit wide, stuck his stick out, ramped it up into the screen, knowing Penguins are coming. We're on our heels. We need a whistle, need fresh bodies out here, and he got it.
4: Face off to the right of Spencer Knight, who has now made three saves in this third. Penguins control. Carlson dashes down the far circle to Chinnikov. Didn't get all of it. Tried a one-timer. Didn't get really any of it.
5: No, the pass was almost too hard by Carlson. It wasn't a one-timer pass, but Chinnikov tried to one-time it anyways.
4: Now here's a turnover, and Murashov, oh, well out of his net, sprays it over to the far corner. He got clotheslined in the circle, but well out of his crease.
5: Yeah, Murashov came out to play the puck, and he went to shoot it and kind of whiffed on it, and he was shooting it so hard into the corner, he tumbled himself, you know what, over T-Kettle.
4: Penguins dip it back into the Hawks zone as Chinnikov finds it to Girard, a blast. Patted away by Spencer Knight. Korzak will take it behind the net. Ooh, and he caught a stick to the hand.
5: Yeah, that's going to be Donato going for a slash. Or is it somebody else? Byram going for the slash onto the hand.
4: So the Penguins will get their fourth power play of the night. With Bo Byram in the box and a chance to tie this game up, 3-2 Chicago, with a little under 14 minutes to go from the United Center on the Penguins Radio Network, presented by Clearview Federal Credit Union.
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4: Penn still trailing 3-2 here in the third, but now they get their fourth power play of the night. 0-3 on the man advantage so far. But their third was their best in a while. 13:51 to go in regulation, and we'll get a face-off to the left of Spencer Knight.
5: I mentioned it earlier. It's worth mentioning again. Super, super aggressive penalty killing here by the Chicago Blackhawks. As a power play member of the Penguins, you got to be ready for that aggression. Move the puck quick. Move it tape to tape. And when the shot is there, take it.
4: Crosby wins the draw. Penguins were moving the puck around in the Hawks zone, but it jumped off the stick of Malkin. Now it rolls up the far wall. Ben Kindle will race it down, get it to Sid. Near circle, a shot is blocked by Ian Cole, who'll clear it down.
5: Ian Cole gave Sid that backdoor pass because he knew Sid was not in the shooting position. He sold pass the whole way. Cole gave it to him, and then when Sid took it, Cole took it away.
4: Now the Penguins are offside, entering the Hawks zone. 1:30 to go on their power play. They trail 3-2, 13:20 to go in this game.
5: Great hustle by Ben Kindle to get to a loose puck on the far half wall and then send it cross. Sid could have walked that thing in, and he could have taken a slapper. He had that much room, but he telegraphed pass so much to the back door to Evgeny Malkin. Ian Cole read it perfectly.
4: Top unit stays out there. Crosby wins the draw, but it goes all the way down to the Penguins' end. Ben Kindle races after to fetch it. Now Erik Karlsson will glide up to the neutral zone, drop back pass to Crosby. He'll get it to Rakell over the Hawks line, but awkwardly, and it's quickly cleared out by Ian Cole. Into the Penguins' zone, far corner, down to the final 67 seconds of the Penguins' power play. They trail 3-2, under 13 to play here in Chicago. Rakell gets it to Crosby near point. He'll get it down to the corner. Rakell shovels it up the wall to Karlsson in front of the blue line. Rister, that's deflected over to the near corner. Alex Vlasic will clear it down.
5: And they'll do it for the number one unit. All five players off the ice.
4: Chris Letang takes it up ice. Leave it back for Ville Koivunen. Andrei Kuzmenko, Igor Chinikov, and Tommy Novak out there as well. Novak over the Hawks line, got it to the point. Kuzmenko sends it deep around the boards. Levchinov tried to clear it. So does Smith. He couldn't. Penguins have it. Koivunen to Novak. Touch up to Letang. Now to Kuzmenko near circle. Back to Novak. Swept up to Letang. Downstairs for Chinikov. Inside the near circle. Down below the goal line for Novak. Centering pass. Kicked away. It's loose. Goes wider than that. Novak will take it up the near wall. 5 seconds to go on the Penguins' power play. A puck on edge goes out to the neutral zone. Byram's out of the box. We're back to 5-on-5. Penguins are 0-for-4 on the power play tonight.
5: Basically, the Hawks' penalty kill is saying, we're going to press you. Big turn over there. Dodge the bullet. We're going to press you so hard. If you can beat us with a perfect play, tip of the cap to you. And the Penguins haven't not been close on that power play.
4: Hawks back in the Penguins zone. A backhand shot by Kane goes all the way up to the near point. He'll get it over to the far wall. Connor Dewar will take it away. Couldn't get it cleanly to any of his line mates as the Hawks take it back in the neutral zone. Kantarov will rim it around the boards to the far wall for Kaiden Korzak. His outlet pass jumped off the stick of Robertson. Penguins take it back in the neutral zone. No, Robertson gets it ahead to Connor Dewar.
5: Kantarov's got to be careful. He's got that jersey tucked in. He's had it tucked in almost the whole game.
4: True. Almost looked like a confusing read of 90 or 80.
5: I agree.
4: As Korzak's got it, walks the blue line, Rister didn't get through traffic, tumbled out to the circle. Sam Girard broke it away from Kantarov, luckily, because on the other end in the neutral zone was Connor Bedard. Penguins back in the Hawks zone. Dura shot, saved by Spencer Knight. Crosby the rebound. He scores! It's a two-goal game for the captain, and Sidney Crosby ties it up for the second time tonight. 3-3, 10:43 to go in Chicago.
5: Long shift for the Hawks. Fatigue was a factor. They turned the puck over in the neutral zone. Great job by Sammy Girard to pick off that puck in the neutral zone. Get it up quickly to Connor Dewar. Dewar thought to giving it to Sid for a second, but then made the right decision. Throws it on Knight. Knight has got to control that rebound. It gets away from him. Sid gets in behind Vlasic and draws it like a surgeon. Draws it around the right pad skate of Knight between the blade of the skate and inside the post. Sid pops it in. We're tied at 3.
4: Spencer Knight has not given up many rebounds tonight. And Sidney Crosby just pouncing on that one. That is career goal number 656. He ties Brendan Shanahan for 14th all time.
5: You know, and Vlasic went to sleep there. That was a 2-on-3. And Vlasic's man was Sid. And after that shot came from Dewar, Vlasic went to sleep. And Sid got in behind him, picked up that rebound, and popped it in the goal.
4: So now each team with a player on hat-trick watch. For the Penguins, it's Captain Sidney Crosby as the Pens are offside.
5: A penalty coming up to Chinnikov for a pick. Oh. Interference will be the call.
4: The Hawks are 1-for-1 on the power play tonight.
1: Pittsburgh number 59, minor penalty, interference.
4: .10 to go in regulation. And after Sidney Crosby ties up the game for the second time tonight, Blackhawks with an opportunity to regain the advantage. Face off to the left of Sergei Mereshov.
5: That's where you got Chinnikov. You just got to be smarter. I mean, that's just hockey sense. You don't have your A game. You battle back to make a 3-3, and next shift, you take a penalty. That's just not smart hockey.
4: Penguins quickly win the draw and quickly clear it down. Caden Korzak slinging it around the board. Spencer Knight out of his net to stop it. Again, Connor Bedard's season debut, his first as captain of the Blackhawks, meaning his first on this power play. He assisted on the power play goal back in the first period. The Hawks dump it in, fight for the puck behind Mereshov's net. Bedard's got it, far circle, drags and fires, it's blocked. Pops up, skims the netting.
5: Oh, Brian Rust. Connor Bedard snapped his head around after that shot went up into the screen, almost to say, where did you come from? And out of nowhere, Brian Rust is in behind the goal, and he exploded, knowing that puck was on the stick of Bedard, and launched himself, almost like a Superman dive, launched himself, and blocked with a double stack of pancakes, blocked that shot from Connor Bedard.
4: And threw his legs right in the right spot. Hawks still in the Penguin zone. Hawks on the power play, and now an outlet pass, missed everyone, goes all the way down to the Hawks end. 75 seconds to go on the Pens PK. We're tied at 3 with under 10 to play in Chicago. Patrick Kane over the Penguins line. In the circle, Rister didn't get through. Mereshov looking for the rebound. It's kicked over all the way to the far point.
5: That shot hit Carlisle. It hurt him, and he's still staying on the ice hurt.
4: He's tending to that left hand right now. Meanwhile, the Hawks have control of the puck in the Penguins zone under a minute to go on the Pens PK. Byram back skating to the far point. Down to Kane at the circle. Towards the goal line, centering pass, Byram takes it, he'll bring it back to the circle. To Bedard above the near circle. Inside of it, at the bottom of it, and a shot fired just wide. Kane gets the rebound, far circle, he'll go downstairs to Bertuzzi, back to Kane. Now up top to Byram, to Bedard, near circle, 28 seconds on the Pens PK, short pass to Kantsarov, to Kane, one-timer scores. Went wide.
5: Off the crossbar.
4: Thank you. 19 seconds to go on the Pens PK. Byram high slot to Kane above the far circle. Bedard outside that circle. He slings a wrister high and wide. Rims around the boards all the way down to the Hawks zone it goes.
5: Two monster breaks for the Penguins. The obvious one off the crossbar. Looked like a wide open net for Kane. He missed it. And then Bedard tries to go short side shelf feet. Misses. Free clear for the Penguins.
4: First kill for the Penguins tonight, and it's a biggie. We stay tied at 3, under 8 to play in regulation. As Chris Letang will clear it all the way down to the hot zone, this will be icing. 7:46 to go in regulation here from Chicago.
5: Well, the Penguins need some guys that are counted on to score goals to dig that oar a little deeper in the water. Sid's having himself a monster game. But you need more guys jumping on board here. You got a huge goal from your fourth line, Nick Robertson. And you just got some major puck luck, courtesy of the Iron.
4: That was a wide open net for Kane. And it looks like he got closer to the near elbow. I just thought it was one of those in and outs.
5: Yeah, and I said crossbar is actually post, but Iron nonetheless.
4: 7:40 to play. Penguins and Hawks tied up at 3. Ahead to Crosby with 2 goals tonight. He'll dump it down to the Hawks end. Around the boards to the far corner is Vlasic. He'll collect in behind Spencer Knight's net. spins it up the near boards. Vlasic will now send it over to the far corner. Cleared out by Chicago. Spencer Stastny takes it away in the neutral zone. Turned over by Brian Russ. Here's Vlasic in the Penguins zone, near corner. Centering pass and a sprawled out Spencer Stastny broke off the pass.
5: You knew Frundell was on that back door. Knew Vlasic. All he wanted to do was try to make that cross-crease pass. That's a smart hockey there by Spencer Stastny.
4: His second game with the Penguins, second game of the year. He's already been impressive. As the Penguins trying to work it out of their zone. Crosby with a short pass to Raquel. He was tied up by Smith, and now Rust.

0: eight games, day after day. I feel like the casual hockey fan can't pay attention to 16 games in one day.
1: Every 15 minutes, a game started tonight from coast to coast.
0: Hawks go around the perimeter, and a quick one-timer from Bedard was patted away by Sergei Murashov. We're down to 6.5 to play in regulation. Penguins have tied things up. And for the second time, it was Sidney Crosby. Now Tommy Novak hunting down the puck against Bedard, but he's able to get it to Bo Byram. Rides over to Lebshinov. Pass to Kantsarov, broken away by the Pens. But now Bedard will take it back over the Hawks line to the far circle for Kane. He's patient with it. Will dangle it up to the point and shovel it down to the corner for Bedard. Bedard in his return after suffering a shoulder injury during the offseason. They get it up to Kantsarov. Now one-timer Byram. It's blocked by Malkin. Penguins can't take it out to the neutral zone just yet. As now Sam Girard will take control. Snap it to Carlson. He's over the Hawks line. Drop back pass to Malkin. Back to Carlson at the corner. Off the skate of a Hawks. Hawk it goes over to the far corner. Chinnikov will try to play it up the wall. Spun back in behind the net. Kindle plays it along the goal line to Chinnikov, who's loaded up for a one-timer. Goes to Carlson instead. He went for a redirection. Never caught anyone. Penguins with it. Hawks zone. 5.5 to play. Carlson near point. Sends it towards the slot. It goes right to the stick of Kantsarov. He'll take it the other way for the Hawks. Took his time with it so that Chicago could get a line change. The Penguins will get one, too. Cleared all the way down to the Penguins' end. This will be icing by the Hawks. 5:13 to go in Chicago.
1: Now the Hawks could have cleared this puck out. They brought it back into their own zone. Then an errant pass. And Bo Byram, who's leaning on his shin guards, completely gassed right now. He iced the puck. And the Penguins get some fresh bodies on the ice and see if they can take advantage of some tired Blackhawks.
0: We're approaching the Big Mac attack here in Chicago. 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We're tied at 3, 5:10 to go. Hawks try to clear it out of their zone. They do now, getting it out to the neutral zone, but dump in the Penguins, then Caden Korzak will pull it away. Ville Koivunen, who skates it up ice to the neutral zone. The Hawks logo, he'll backhand tap it into the Hawks end, slowly rolls in behind the net as Renzel reverses it up the near boards. Korzak steals it away. Kindle will sweep it deep again. Spencer Knight to play it. Softly swings it over to the far side. Koivunen got slammed into the boards by Ryan Donato. Cole Smith will pitch it out to the neutral zone as Declan Carlisle will get it to Korzak. Korzak dumping it into the Hawks zone. Renzel takes away the loose puck. 4.5 minutes to play here in Chicago. Rink wide pass from Smith to Ryan Green. Left for Tara Vinen. He scored the first 28 seconds. Oh. Quick shot on net and scores. A harmless wrister from Teuvo Tara Vinen at the near half wall. And it leaks past Sergei Murashov, giving the Blackhawks a 4-3 lead with 4:18 to go.
1: Well, that is a kick in the undercarriage right there. That's a nothing burger that finds a hole. And that's why coaches just preach. You don't have anything, throw it to the net. And nobody, and I mean nobody in this building, thought Teuvo Teravainen was going to throw this puck from the near half wall. He's almost against the boards, going wide, just throws it at the net. It's a knuckle puck. So it comes in, maybe deking and diving. It finds a hole right underneath the left armpit of Sergei Murashov. Kisses the back of the net, and the Hawks have their lead back. It's now 4-3.
0: Steals a lot of the momentum that the Penguins had. We've got 4 minutes to go. Penguins now chasing once again. Bertuzzi in the Penguin zone fires a shot on net. This time Murashov will steer it wide and out of play. 3:57 to go here in Chicago. And we'll go to a break. Penguins down 4-3 on the Penguins Radio Network, presented by Clearview Federal Credit Union. 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
5: Time ticking away here in Chicago. The Penguins now find themselves down once again. It's 4-3 Blackhawks with 3:57 to go. Teuvo Teravainen finding his second goal of the night has given the Blackhawks another lead. We're going to face off to the right of Sergei Mirishkov, who we'll keep an eye on as this time continues to wind down.
1: Yeah, when you see a leaky goal go in on your goaltender who has battled so hard tonight, battled started off all season, I would think if you're sitting on that bench, you want to go out and get one back on as soon as possible.
5: Mirishkov still looking for his first win this year. Came in tonight with a goals against average at .245, a save percentage at .938. Two previous games, he was probably the best player on the ice, had a career-high 43 saves against the Columbus Blue Jackets last week. Right now, Penguins have 3.5 minutes to find a goal here. They trail 4-3 in the neutral zone. The Hawks sweep it over to Kane in between the benches. He'll backhand fork it down to the Penguins' end, far corner. The burst up by Carlisle, couldn't get it cleanly to Girard. Now Tyler Bertuzzi swings it towards the net. Down to the ice falls Lizotte.
1: Lizotte got tripped by Bertuzzi. He wants a call. He's not going to get it.
5: A few of his teammates do as well. Yeah. As Girard will take it along the end board. Sling it off the far wall. Penguins can't clear it just yet. Turned over to Teravainen, who's also now on hat-trick watch. Dumps it down into the Penguin zone. Mirishkov spins it up the far wall. Caden Korzak will take it in behind the Penguin net. Under 3 minutes to go. 4-3 Chicago. Kindle over the Hawks line. Far side. He'll bring it down the boards at the corner. Mirishkov about 10 feet in front of his crease as the Penguins pop it up in the Hawks zone. Alex Vlasic got it to Cole Smith. He'll dump it down to the Penguins end. Spencer Stastny will race it down. 2:25 to go. Kicked out to center ice.
1: Jeremy is standing up on the bench because he wants to get his goaltender attention. I think as soon as we get under 2 minutes, he's going to want to bring him.
5: And there he goes. Crosby, still in his own zone, got it back to Korzak. Now to Brian Rust. Almost too many men on the ice there for the Pens. 6-on-5 for the Pens with 2 minutes to go in Chicago. 4-3, the Blackhawks lead. Empty net for the Penguins. 6-on-5 as Brian Rust dumps it into the Hawks zone. Took a soft bounce off the near corner. Cleared out by Ian Cole. All the way down into the Penguins' end. And that'll be icing by Chicago with 1:45 to go in this game.
1: Well, if Ian Cole needed to just hard rim that, I think he panicked a little bit. His Penguins dumped the puck in from center ice. They didn't really have a forecheck going. Spencer Knight left it for Ian Cole. Cole could have maybe come around the net with the puck. Murphy dumped to the neutral zone. Instead, he just hard rimmed it and ended up icing it.
5: Face off to the left of Spencer Knight. Sidney Crosby against Connor Bedard. Sid wins it. Letang far circle. Downstairs trying to go to Raquel. Got a piece of it, but it went wide of the net. Mikkel takes it back, far corner, then lost it. Bedard digging it free, pops up, jumps off the shelf in the far corner, worked over to the boards. The Hawks clear it down. A Murphy dump into the Penguin zone, but on edge for Carlson to sweep away before it reaches the empty net. 1:23 to go in this game. Penguins down 4-3. Another turnover. Hawks get it to the neutral zone. And now they get it back to Evgeny Malkin. Rink wide pass to Crosby. He's over the Hawks line. Spins it up over to the far boards. Dumped back in by Teravainen. Vlasic only got a piece of it. Quick shot, Raquel. They hack and whack at it. And they'll blow the whistle dead. The Penguins went crashing in on the net. I couldn't get it past Spencer Knight, and it's still 4-3 Chicago with 64 seconds to go.
1: Oh, Vlasic with his stick. He's in behind the goal. His stick on the yellow kickboard. It hits his stick and just squirts right out to Ricard Raquel. Now, Raquel is trying to take a bouncing puck, by the way. Timeout here, Penguins. Raquel tries to take that bouncing puck and get it hard on the cage. And once again, it hits Knight. Bounces right off of him. Malkin's there, but just can't stick a fork in it because the thing is just bouncing all over the place.
5: Dan Muse calls the timeout. Looks like Todd Nelson, again, who runs the Penguins power play, using the dry erase board right now to share some wisdom. Hawks are all huddled around their bench with Jeff Blashill speaking some truths. Penguins trail 4-3. They've outshot the Hawks in the final two periods, 20-10.
1: And I got 7-3 here in the third.
5: A face-off to the left of Spencer Knight. Brian Rust on the doorstep. Couldn't finish off a shot. Puck tumbles over to the far boards. Fought for along the wall. Raquel fires it towards the net. Deflected just wide. Crosby gets it at the far corner. Plays it up to Letang. 50 seconds to go in Chicago. Penguins down by one. A dump in that rolls along the boards. Ian Cole stuffs out Brian Rust for the puck. Blackhawks have it. Alex Vlasic up ice towards the empty net. Kicked away by Carlson. Bertuzzi races after it. He's looking for a teammate to center it to. Far circle, Frondell couldn't get it. Letang will take it the other way for the Pens. Up ice to Crosby with 30 seconds to go. Backhand forks it into the Blackhawks zone. As it'll get chipped down to the corner with 20 seconds. To Raquel in the slot, couldn't handle the pass, takes it back, backhand shot to the feet of Crosby. Up top, it's onto the stick of Bertuzzi. He'll work it out to the neutral zone, find it to Teravainen, jumps over his stick in front of the Penguins bench. Brondell races after a turnaround shot, Bertuzzi the empty net. Tyler Bertuzzi picks up his second goal of the year on the empty net, and that'll ice this one. The Blackhawks with a 5-3 lead over the Pens.
1: I tell you, when you look at Tyler Bertuzzi, you don't think of unique hockey player, but he's unique. He's different, but you can never question his work ethic and his grit and his nose for the net. He did a lot of the heavy lifting here to get that puck out of the zone, get it over the Frondell, and then he goes to the net, and I think this puck was going in anyways, but Bertuzzi makes sure it goes in on the doorstep, and it's 5-3, Chicago.
5: Bertuzzi in his third year with the Hawks, his fourth team, all original six teams, the former Red Wing, Maple Leaf, and Bruin. And despite the Penguins' efforts tonight and Sidney Crosby finding the score sheet for the first time this year with two goals, Chicago picks up their second win of the season. A 5-3 final here from the United Center as the Penguins move to 3-3-1 on the year. And the Hawks move to 2-5-0.
1: I'll tell you, you feel for Sergei Mereshov. He's an absolute battler. He's one heck of a goaltender. And that one stinks for the Penguins. It stinks for Mereshov. Because a harmless shot from Teuvo Teravainen in the latter part of the third period ends up being the game winner and a huge goal, which leads to a big win for the Hawks as they start their seven-game homestand.
5: We owe you a break. So we'll get to that, and then eventually the postgame show as the Penguins fall to the Blackhawks 5-3 here in Chicago. 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

0: This is the Rivers Casino Penguins Live postgame show. 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
1: Well, you got to give the Hawks credit. They rose to the occasion with Connor Bedard returning to the lineup tonight, and they found ways to keep the Penguins at bay. And it wasn't the best performance you'll ever see from the Penguins, and the Hawks took advantage of that, and they defeat the Penguins tonight 5-3. It leaves you wanting, doesn't it, Mets? It's kind of a hollow feeling when you have a game like that where you feel like you gave a couple of goals away and you didn't really maybe take advantage of some of the opportunities you had. The Penguins were 0-for-4 on the power play tonight, and their power play was very frustrating to watch.
2: Couldn't agree more with that assessment, Stag. Power play, definitely frustrating. Giving up a goal 28 seconds in off a turnover below your own goal line was frustrating. 16 more giveaways was frustrating. Now averaging about 16.8 per game over their 7 this season with 118 on the year. I think they just got themselves going a little too late in the hockey game. And if I'm looking for a big silver lining here, I guess it's the fact that Sidney Crosby gets himself off the schneid with 2 big goals, and he looked good in scoring them. And hopefully that's a sign of things to come for the captain.
1: I really felt as though he got off the schneid when he scored in the shootout the other night, because he needed to do something to get him going in the right direction. And I thought when he scored that, that would really kind of maybe open the floodgates for him. And he scored 2 more tonight.
2: So a puck going in feels good.
1: Absolutely. Doesn't matter how it's done. And that was a nice goal that he scored the other night, too. Well, he had 2 tonight in a losing cause. The Penguins fall 5-3. Let's go back to Joe and Phil.
3: Thanks, guys. And yeah, Porky, I think that wanting more feeling comes from the concept that the Hawks gave the Penguins a few chances to really get back into this one, aside from the power play opportunities, and also your goaltender that's been so impressive this year lets one through. You'd like to see the team kind of back him up and provide him with the effort that he has been deserving. But this one just goes the Hawks' way by 2 goals.
4: I'm sure you get this too, Joe, just walking around the Berg and just bumping into fans, and they ask you, why do the Penguins, can they look so good at times and then other times look so sloppy? I don't have an answer. And I don't have an answer right now on why the Penguins started the way they did in this game, and sloppy crept into their game quite a few times, even when they were able to rally. And I feel like I've said this before already, and we're barely 2 weeks into the season, that give them a lot of credit in the way they scratched and crawled and made this a 3-3 game. But, you know, after Sid scores to make it 3-3, they take an unnecessary, not a smart penalty. So, again, the details are in the pudding for the Penguins, man, and it's veteran guys. That's the part that really, really irks me so much, is these are the guys you're counting on to make big plays, not make the plays which are hindering you from getting traction in a game where you're not even close to your A or B game. And even with your C game, you almost had a win here tonight. But just too many mistakes right from the first shift of the game. And you're right, it's a shame that it came down to a seeing eye puck out of nowhere that gets by Sergei Mereshov. I thought Mereshov had another good game. You can't blame him on the 3 goals before the Teravainen goal. And it's a shame the Penguins couldn't get that one back. But just, I don't want to say passengers, that's too damning, but there's guys that you're counting on to score and to make the right plays that just, there's too many of them right now, are just not there when needed the most.
3: What do you have for our play of the game? It's sponsored by Rivers Casino.
4: Well, it's pretty obvious, right? It's that goal kind of late in the third period. Was it a little over 6 minutes to go, Joe?
3: Less, I think. Four minutes.
4: Okay, 4 minutes by Teuvo Teravainen. It's a nothing burger. It's nothing going on. He's coming down the left wing. He's being closed off by a defenseman. He's almost to the hash mark. He's out at the dot, almost on the boards.
3: Yeah.
4: He's so far over and just throws a knuckle puck that surprises everybody, myself included up here, and Sergei Mereshov, and it's a seeing guy puck. It comes in on Mereshov like a knuckleball, and it just goes underneath his left armpit, kisses the back of the net. That goal by Teuvo Teravainen late in the third is good enough for my play of the game.
3: Our 3 stars are brought to you by your neighborhood Ford store. Ford cars, trucks, and SUVs are the official vehicles of the Pittsburgh Penguins.
4: There we go, Joe. Your 3rd star went to Blackhawks forward Connor Bedard. He had 1 apple, 3 shots, plus 1, and played 21:06. Your 2nd star went to another forward from the Blackhawks, Roman Kantsarov, who had 2 goals and 4 shots, played 18:52, and your number 1 star goes to the aforementioned forward for the Blackhawks, Teuvo Teravainen, who had 2 goals, throwing an apple, 3 shots, plus two and played 16-44.
3: Well, you never like to look at road trips or just the future schedule like this, but with a four-game road trip looming, you looked at this game against the Blackhawks. Obviously, they've gotten off to a struggling start. We got a heavyweight matchup against the Colorado Avalanche, Vegas Golden Knights, Utah Mammoth. Now the Penguins have to sit on this game for a couple of nights until heading into Mile High City and taking on the mighty Colorado Avalanche.
4: No, and that's why this game was so important. You really felt like, and I didn't think it was going to be easy. Not with where the Hawks were in their schedule. I mean, in the standings, this being the first of a seven-game homestand, the talk of this might define our season. Bedard coming back early from the shoulder. You really wish you got the 2 points in the back in the bank here and you were going on to Denver, but you didn't get them. The worst thing you can do is look at the sum of the road trip and say, oh boy, we got Colorado. We got Vegas in the back-to-back, and then we got to go into Utah. Those are three. It's one game.
3: Yeah.
4: It's one game. It's go into Denver. You're going to get a couple days here of rest. Go into Denver rested and put your best foot forward. Redeem yourself from what happened here tonight. Have a better showing. I do find the Penguins, I'm not going to say because it'd be disrespectful to Chicago, that they play down to their opponent, but they also, on most nights, they play up to their opponent, and they got a good one coming up on Friday.
3: Yeah, I mean, just look at the last game against Dallas.
4: Yep.
3: Probably one of the more reassuring wins. Well, yeah, definitely the most reassuring win on the year. All right, pal. Great stuff as always. We'll talk in Colorado.
4: Sounds good, pal.
3: That's the old 2-9er, Phil Bork. Big thanks to everyone that helped out on our broadcast tonight, like our on-site engineer, Bill Karambelis. Karambelis. Thanks, Bill. Here at the United Center, helping us sound better than we actually are here in Chicago. Another big thanks to all the help back at the station. Megan Lukic helping out once again, and our executive producer, fearless leader of Penguins Hockey on the radio, and Jacob Lastner. How about the 17,609 here at United Center in Chicago? Plenty of black and gold sported once again here on the road. Great to see the Blackhawks fans, or the Penguins fans, coming out to make the journey here in Blackhawks territory. And for everyone that I mentioned, I'm Joe Brand signing off. Again, the final score, the Hawks 5, the Penguins 3. Borky and I will talk to you on Friday in Colorado for game 2 of this road trip. Until then, Staggy, Mets, the floor is yours, fellas.
2: Thanks, guys.
1: All right, thank you, Joe and Phil. And, I don't know where to start, but I think I start in goal. I think if Sergei Mirashov is playing as sharp as we know he's capable of playing, I think the Penguins might still be playing or may have won that hockey game. That's the way I look at it. And, you know, I know the Penguins ask a lot of their goalies every night because they do give up some glorious chances. But I thought this was a night when the goaltender did not rise to the occasion in the way that they needed him to get a point at least in this game. And we will return in just a moment with more of Penguins Live Post Game presented by Rivers Casino.
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1: 5-3 win for the Hawks tonight, their second win of the season, and their first game with their new captain. Well, he's not new in terms of the, you know, his position with the Hawks. It's obviously Connor Bedard, but he's just been named captain. And first time he had a chance to play with Patrick Kane. And the Hawks put their best foot forward and won the game 5-3 with a little help from the Penguins. The word self-inflicted I heard many times tonight when I was watching on the TV side. Yep. So Mets, I would say that that probably was a big factor in why the Penguins didn't win.
2: Definitely, Stag. I mean, I just feel like puck management and some other issues with, you know, just how they went about their business. You can't turn a puck over 28 seconds in and give up a goal there, and that's on the entire team. I know that one guy turns it over, the goalie doesn't make a save. It's a nice play, bang, bang situation. But overall, yes, self-inflicted wounds throughout the evening, and the difference in the hockey game for me was that just mistakes they made bit them in the backside, as they have to pretty much all seven games this year.
1: And the first goal came so quickly, so rapidly, as we've seen in other games this year, where the Penguins have allowed the first goal on a first shift. It happened in Washington. Did it happen in one other place, I believe? I'm starting to remember one other time, Mets, when the Penguins allowed a real quick goal. Brian Rust had to respond on two different occasions to goals.
2: Yeah, I'm trying to go back and look at it.
1: We'll figure it out. In any event, the play by Declan Carlisle in his own zone tried to get fancy in his own end and pass the puck between his own legs to Sidney Crosby. Anton Frondell, only 19 years old, picked it off, went to Teuvo Teravainen, and 28 seconds into the game, we had our first Clearview Federal Credit Union highlight, brought to you by Clearview Federal Credit Union. Financial assistance is closer than you think.
15: In behind the net, here's a turnover. Teravainen shoots and scores. A turnover for the Penguins in the near corner of their zone. Teuvo Teravainen crashes in towards the crease, rips one past Sergei Mureshov, and just like that, it's 1-0 Hawks, 28 seconds into the game.
1: Sidney Crosby skated forward in the neutral zone when he saw there was a little opening, some open ice, and Erik Karlsson had control of the puck, and Karlsson moved the puck up the right side to Sid. He carried it into the zone on a two-on-one with Ian Cole back, and Crosby decided to take the shot himself, and what a shot it was, to tie the game at 1 at 6:57 of the first.
15: Here's a two-on-one. Crosby fires. He scores! Sidney Crosby gets on the board for the first time this year, and it ties things up in Chicago. 7 minutes into the game, we're tied at 1.
1: But the Hawks came back on a power play situation with 17:50 of the first period, and what was really good about this was the way they used Connor Bedard as a decoy. Chris Letang had gone off for interference. Not a great penalty, by the way. It resulted, too, from a turnover. The Penguins found themselves still back around their net, and Letang took the interference penalty. But, Mets, I'll let you describe this because I thought it was just a beautiful play. Definitely set play. Perfectly executed.
2: Oh, it was a thing of beauty. I mean, they were working the puck around very well ahead of that as well, just kind of setting up their attack. I mean, it just was very lethal looking, but they worked it over, and a couple of different times you got Bedard going for the one timer there, and in this situation he looked one timer but instead just made a nice little touch bump pass right into the area where Kantsarov was able to get it. And boy, I mean, just to watch it, I saw it about 10 times. It just stopped on a dime and went into a perfect area for the one timer. Just awesome.
1: Yeah, and the reason he was able to make that play was because as you said, they had done the one-timer, so the Penguins were really cheating.
2: Korzak
1: that
2: went
1: way.
2: To block, too.
1: And Korzak went out towards him, and what a perfectly timed play. Colby Armstrong used the term decoy. I could have watched five more replays of it because I just thought it was really beautifully
2: great
1: executed.
2: Great play. You love hockey when it's played that way.
1: Yeah, and Kantsarov scored the power play goal to make it 2-1 at 17:50, and he would get another one midway through the second period. This one was on the doorstep to give it the Hawks a 3-1 lead, and Levshunov, the defenseman, threw it to the front of the net, and he steered it in behind Mirshov. By the way, I didn't love this goal either because I don't like it when pucks, and I mentioned it about Shilov's a few games back where the puck goes right through the paint and he doesn't get a stick on it and allows it to go right in front of him to a guy standing there to direct it in, and that's what happened on this one.
3: Second overall pick in 2024. He gets it from Kane. Near circle, centering pass, they score. And again, it's Roman Kantsarov. His second goal tonight. His third in two games, and it's 3-1 Chicago with 9:28 to go in the second.
1: So the Penguins were down by two, but they went to work, and that fourth line does continue to bring a lot of energy, and they do seem to be able to rise to the occasion again like they did last year. That's good news because Nick Robertson's now a member of that fourth line, and he was the guy who realized there was an opportunity with a loose puck, and he came charging in and got to it for his fourth goal all on the road so far this year. This one made it 3-2 at 17:51.
3: Toninato sends it back deep and behind Murashov's net, swept it over to the far side, getting it to Erik Karlsson. Now pushed off the wall. Here's Blake Lauzon in full motion. Hawks zone. He fires, and it's saved. It's loose. They swat at it, and it's a score! Nick Robertson, but they're waving it off.
4: Hold on. Are they waving it off?
13: Call on the ice is a good goal.
4: Yeah.
1: Yes, it was good, and Robertson got it. As I said, his fourth. That one is 17:51, so the Penguins went to the locker room with a little bit of life, looking maybe to get on the comeback trail all the way, and that's exactly what happened. They were able to tie the game at three. Sidney Crosby getting his second goal of the game, going to the net again to find and put in behind Spencer Knight to tie it up.
3: Penguins back in the Hawks zone. Dura shot saved by Spencer Knight. Crosby the rebound. He scores! It's a two-goal game for the captain, and Sidney Crosby ties it up for the second time tonight.
1: So it was a tie hockey game, but then Teuvo Teravainen coming down the wing threw a puck from a wide angle over by the half wall, and it looked like Mirashov was cheating a little bit off the post, like he was anticipating a pass perhaps to go through, which, of course, earlier in the game he had allowed a goal with a puck coming through the crease, as I just talked about. So he looked a little bit antsy there, and he moved off the post, and Teravainen's shot sneaked into the net to give the Hawks the one-goal lead again.
3: He scored the first 28 seconds. Oh. Quick shot on net and scores. A harmless wrister from Teuvo Teravainen at the near half wall, and it leaks past Sergei Mirashov, giving the Blackhawks a 4-3 lead with 4:18 to go.
1: Can't have that. Teuvo Teravainen getting the goal, his second of the night at 15:42. It made it 4-3. They added an empty netter from Tyler Bortuzzi, and the Hawks skate away with the 5-3 win. 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

0: Penguins fall to the Hawks tonight, 5-3 in Chicago, starting their four-game road trip. They'll have a back-to-back situation with Colorado and Vegas coming up Friday, Saturday. And going into this four-game set with Murashov playing tonight, you kind of assume that he is going to get 2 out of 3. So he'll be looking to bounce back when he plays, I would imagine, against Vegas on Saturday. Shelovs will play on Friday. So he's getting 2, and Shelovs is getting 1 of these next couple of games, you know, of these first 3 on the road trip. So let's go to what Dan Muse had to say after the game.
1: General consensus in the locker room was that this wasn't a game you guys deserved to win, even though I'm sure Sergei would have liked to have that goal back. Disappointed in the performance in general?
2: Yeah, I mean, there's going to be some different areas we're going to walk out of this that, you know, we're going to need to continue to work to clean up. You know, I think that, you know, we played a little bit into the type of game that I think they want to play in terms of making it a track meet. And there was times there, I think, in terms of, you know, just with the puck, opportunities to possess it, opportunities to come up ice together, work the neutral zone together. You know, when you miss those opportunities, you're missing opportunities to be in the offensive zone, and you're leading to more time defending. And so that's there. There's some structural pieces that we need to continue to look at and work at and get better at. We'll look at those, and it's disappointing. You know, you walk in, it's like we want to be stacking games together. I liked a lot about our Dallas game, but now we're going to have to look at this, address it, correct it, and we're going to move on.
3: What did you see from Sergei tonight? Is there anything you say to him after the game?
2: I mean, he's battled for us. Every game he's been in, you know, he's going to battle. That's hard. Like, that's a reality. I think it's, you know, you talk about specific moments that stand out, but, like, you know, we put ourselves in that position. I think we could have played better prior to that. I think we could have played better this game. Just in general, we could have played better. So now you're in a moment where, am I glad that we got the game tied up? Yes, but like, you walk out of here with no points. You know, you're leaving things to chance at that bounce. You don't want to leave the game to chance.
4: What are you seeing out of the power
2: play? We're going to continue to look at it. It's something here and there, close to the day tomorrow. I don't think, for me, it's not necessarily one specific thing. I think that there's maybe some looks tonight. And again, like, are we getting into the areas that we want to? Are we creating chances? If the answer to that is yes, then, you know, there's still be some areas that maybe we can create better quality off of those types of chances. You know, I think we can get ourselves set up longer than we have been. But it's just something that we need to continue to evaluate.
0: Dan Muse, and, you know, he kind of not going to want to criticize his goalie when they're asking about Murashov giving up that goal late. What he basically said was, we didn't play that well before that, so we left it to that kind of a mistake to kill us. But, you know, the way I look at it, and he's not going to say this, is that you can't allow a goal like that with no time left, no margin for error, to be able to compensate for it to come back. You only have 4 minutes at that point, whereas if you allow a goal like that in the first period, you get the whole game for your teammates to pick you up. But at that time of the game, you got to be airtight. And he wasn't, and that proved to be the game-winning goal. And as for the power play, Mets, in my opinion, just watching it, the Penguins are trying too hard, too many times, especially Erik Karlsson, but they're all doing it to an extent, trying to find sticks to shoot the puck at rather than just firing it on the net. And the reason why I say that is, you know, creativity's nice, but sometimes you need simplicity. You know, just get it to the goal, get a rebound, you know, make the goalie make a save. It's frustrating to watch guys cranking the puck wide looking for a tip that never happens.
5: Well, look at the two of the goals they scored tonight. The Robertson one comes off of Blake Lizotte's shot. Sid's second goal comes off of a rebound, and he just dances around and finishes the play. So it's like, I mean, you're not always going to score a pretty rush goal. You're not going to be a tic-tac-toe situation, especially on a power play. Fire to the net. Especially, I mean, Spencer Knight, yes, he's now more established. He's still a young goaltender. He was kicking out some rebounds. He obviously did on the two goals we just talked about. So get it to the goal and then get a body there. And the next thing you know, maybe you're rewarded for it. And to your point about making a late mistake, yes, I mean, that's the difference in the hockey game, because you can't allow that goal there like that. But I still hate the 28-second in goal to start the game. I mean, those two things are the difference in the hockey game, because if you don't do that, it's a different sort of first period, probably. And then if that one doesn't squeak in, you're probably getting a point out of this because you're going to overtime, and it just doesn't come together that way.
0: I guess the difference is that you allow that goal early, and now you've tied the game at some point, so you basically compensated for it on some level.
5: Yeah.
0: And then you allow a goal later that you can't compensate for. So it's, you're right. I mean, it's just, you just can't allow a couple of goals like that that you hand the opposition. I mean, that's what they did tonight. I think the Hawks got a couple of freebies. You made a good point, though. Patrick Kane could have won the game. He hit a crossbar right before they did score that goal.
5: Yeah, it was, he had a yawning cage, as they say, Stag, and he just kind of overthought it a little bit trying to get it up. I think everybody on the ice thought it was maybe going in. Joe, in his call, you know, was like, whoa, they score. Oh, wait, no, they don't, because it was that wide open in net. And they came that close to just putting the Penguins away in the situation. And Kane looked pretty disappointed that he wasn't able to get that one in past the young Russian.
0: Disappointing to see the Penguins kind of waste a Sidney Crosby two-goal game.
5: Yeah, and I just saw a quote, which I imagine we'll hear from Sid on this show, but I heard that he was saying, yeah, it's nice to score, but you want the win.
0: Here he is.
6: It wasn't our best, but I think did enough to, you know, to be in the game. And, you know, you don't play hockey that way, though. I mean, you got to play the right way, and you leave it up to chance, and that's what happened tonight.
7: Sort of weight off your chest at all, finally on a score sheet?
6: Yeah, it's nice to see it go in. I mean, definitely better to win. But, yeah.
8: Could you tell the difference they had with Bedard back in the lineup?
6: It's early in the year, and obviously he's a great player, and we hadn't seen him with him not in the lineup, so I think, you know, they're a young, skilled team, and he's a big part of that and a big, you know, big leader for their team, so I'm sure it was a big boost getting him back.
0: No doubt. I'm sure Connor Bedard made a great play. The one great play on the power play that we talked about was unbelievable. That was worth the price of admission, really.
5: It was great. I mean, I know we gave it a lot of lip early in the show here, Stag, but it was a thing of beauty. I mean, it was just one of those goals that, you know, they'll probably be talking about all year long in Chicago. I imagine they'll see that goal a couple more times this year as well. Getting Bedard back, just his first game in the lineup. He didn't look like he missed a beat. I was really disappointed that he had to start the season late. And I was, I guess, happy and sad that his debut would come in this game, because you knew he's capable of doing that.
0: I thought Marshaw made a couple of nice saves on him. He had a couple of releases where he got the puck to him in a hurry.
5: Yeah.
0: You know, that puck jumps off his stick, and you got to be ready. Marshaw made a couple of good, you know, pad saves where the shot was down low and he booted it out of there, you know. So I'm not going to say Marshaw didn't make good saves tonight, because he did, but it's the old adage. It's not the ones you stop. It's the ones you let in.
5: Yep.
0: 5-3 the final tonight, and we'll be back with more on the Penguins Radio Network, presented by Clearview Federal Credit Union.
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22: Dumped back in by Teravainen, and Vlasic only got a piece of it. Quick shot, Raquel. They hack and whack at it, and they'll blow the whistle dead.
0: Sergei Mirashov was in goal tonight for the Penguins. He allowed 4 goals on 19 shots in a 5-3 loss. Empty net goal at the end by Bertuzzi, and that made it 5-3. But the big goal came late in the period, the game breaker. Teravainen scoring from the half wall on a long shot that sneaked in inside the post on Mirashov. And here's what he had to say after the game.
23: Sorry, it's just, what did you see on the last goal there?
24: It's just sort of Iacodin and Stope. That's it.
23: So how do you try to just, you know, rebound, move on for, because it was a pretty solid night overall for you?
24: In such moment, you ask yourself, all right, what's going to be the best thing to do right now? There is no need to feel sorry for yourself. There is no need to, like, to carry it with me. Just leave it, like, in the past. Obviously, I always try to do my best. Sometimes I do mistakes. I truly appreciate efforts from the guys this night, because third period, I think, was really solid. We came back for, like, really hard efforts, and penalty kill was great, a lot of block shots. But yeah, I'm just, it's part of the journey. Morning is wiser than evening, so let me get a night of sleep and I'll be all right.
25: Did it catch you off guard how quickly they got a good look in that first shift of the game?
24: That's true, not the game. Pretty open situation. It's forecheck. It's like a really quick play, as always at the NHL level. So guys are able, like, Chicago is really a skilled team, so they were able to execute really fast. But the puck drop was at 7 p.m., so, like, no matter if it's a quick shift, a quick moment, you got to be ready. So, yeah, it's pretty logic moment, but, like, obviously they executed well, but also an opportunity for me.
0: Wasn't really understanding him real well there. That he did say again, losing is part of the journey. Morning is wiser than evening, again, he said, because essentially what he's saying is, I'm going to sleep on this and I'll wake up tomorrow and maybe have a different view of it. And the very first question Michelle asked him, he said, I saw the puck, but I didn't stop it.
5: That's what happened.
0: Really. And it's you know, he's still, he in the American League, he didn't have to deal with all this questioning, okay?
5: Yeah.
0: Because there's maybe one guy there that might.
5: Cody Androkinis.
0: Right after the game. So he's not gonna get a series of questions from like he would here.
5: Yep.
0: And Michelle was very polite, said, essentially, you had a solid night otherwise, but, you know. And I think that, you know, if he really wanted to give you a really good self-analysis, he'd be really upset with himself. But I think he's trying to be measured in all facets. And the thing that struck me is when I saw that puck go in from the half wall, I've heard myself saying so many times on broadcast when I was with Mike Lang or him saying it, when you come up from the American League, you have to be ready for shots that come from places you don't see them down there. And that's a perfect example of it. There's guys can score from everywhere in the NHL.
5: Yep.
0: And you can throw a puck from the half wall and it's on net and it could go in. And that was a great example of it. Teravainen just threw a hoper at the net, but it had enough on it and it fooled Mershoff. He wasn't ready for it. He moved off the post and it went in on him. So that's a lesson learned right there. You've got to be really extra focused on and ready for the possibility that somebody's going to shoot the puck from anywhere in the offensive zone.
5: Well, I felt like that's exactly what it was, Stag. He danced down the wall, and Mershoff looked as if he just was anticipating pass there because he was so deep. And instead, Teravainen, being a skilled forward, he also made a very sharp angle shot that was enough to be inside the post, but behind Mershoff enough so that it wasn't going to go wide. It didn't hit the side of the net. It was on net, but it didn't have to even go far post like a lot of guys, because an unskilled shooter might have to, you know, bang it off the far post and in. He actually shot tight enough on the angle to get it behind him and inside that post, and he wasn't anticipating it because of his movement. You could tell he thought it was going to be a pass situation.
0: Yeah, so he cheated off the post.
5: He came out a little bit.
0: He gave him that opening.
5: Getting ready to be... get to the shooter that might be in the slot, and instead in the net behind you.
0: Yep. So that, you know, it's just the way it goes. So the Penguins then allow another empty net goal. The final score is 5-3. Penguins outshot the Blackhawks tonight, 27-20, in a losing cause. Sidney Crosby with a pair of goals, and the Penguins move on now. I heard them say in the pregame show the Penguins are going to be in Chicago for 2 days before they go to Colorado. So Joe Brand will be able to visit with some of his old friends. I'm sure he's happy to be in Chicago to visit with folks. So I hope he has a good time, and Penguins will have to bounce back in Colorado.
5: Yeah, it's a great spot to be for a couple days and a tough opponent lying in wait.
0: Yep. We'll be back with more on the Penguins Radio Network presented by Clearview Federal Credit Union.
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0: Light lager for the shortstop, who's basically a blur on the field. Flight for the catcher, perfect for pacing themselves. And a black and tan for the outfielder, who dives for every play. Because every victory deserves a beer made for it. It's a Yuengling thing. We brew a beer for everyone's tastes.
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7: But you know what else? 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I look at the rafters. Can you see up there? 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
6: Cowboy hat.
7: That cowboy hat. 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I have people coming to me and talking to me and saying, how do I get one of those hats? 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We have Chris Letang. 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
6: I think they're family, and that's what Shortsport is all about. Yeehaw! 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
12: It's hard to say, I tell you, because like last game we like play unbelievable against good team like Dallas. We play like 60 minutes, play right, like no mistakes, and we deserve to win. Tonight we feel it like we play against young team, you know, we win easily, you know. It's not like game, it's not like a kind of chill. Every team is really good right now, and we need like focus like every game. It doesn't matter what opponent you play, like. Like against Chicago or Dallas, South Carolina, you know, and we need like ready to like feel shit like 60 minutes.
13: I know it's early in the season, but power play, what can you maybe do to try to get some goals there?
12: Nah, probably a little bit more practice, and I know like we have tough schedule, and it's close. I mean, we have chance, but we can score like, and like last year we played a little bit better, but I hope it's like we're still working on a power play back, you know, it's helped the team for sure to win, you know, it's, we understand, like, it's huge, and, again, nothing easy, just play hard, support each other, like, do right things, you know, it's goals coming.
14: Happy to see Sid get going tonight, just a matter of time until he starts scoring more.
12: Oh, yeah, it's like he's captain, you know, he's like two goals, give him confidence, you know, and again, we need like not just like first line, we need every line play better, like, and again, like not just see like me, like Chini, you know, everybody, Rusty, or Hucks, like we need like support each other, like, and like play hard.
15: How can you get Chinnikov going this season?
12: It's a little bit tough, you know, he had a breakaway in third period, but he not score, you know, it's same like. He need like score like 1-2 goals, and I think he need like confidence back. You know, it's like season just started, like long season, but I hope we try like help to him, and I hope he score next game and confidence back.
16: You know, what have you seen from Sergei in net for this early part of the season?
12: He's fine. I mean, like he play unbelievable. Like tonight too, like he's played really good. Like just one mistake, but it's fine. Like,

0: need like same, like we need support him, you know, he's a good goalie. Just first year, like a little bit nervous maybe, but again, like we need to be like team, like be like together, and again, like everybody have mistake, but we need support him. And
1: well, Gino, you know him. He doesn't. He comes out usually when he feels like he needs to kind of make a statement about the team. He's done that many times in his career, and I think he did feel that way tonight after the game. You know, Mets, I think in some ways what we saw tonight was the Penguins allowing the Hawks to sort of dictate the kind of game was going to be played. You know, and Gino's made that point. You know, we play a Dallas team, we make no mistakes. But there was something about the way Dallas played that we talked about it after the game the other night. The Penguins and Dallas were kind of mirroring each other in the way that they played the game, right? So how much of it was the Penguins imposing their game on Dallas, and how much of it was Dallas maybe creating the environment for the Penguins to play the way they did, if you know what I mean? And I think sometimes the Penguins get sucked into how the other team likes to play.
2: Or
1: You know, so they're not their identity needs to be stronger. They need to impose their identity on the opposition, and I don't think they're quite there yet.
2: Well, the problem is I don't think they have an identity yet. I don't know who the Penguins are because it's been a different lineup night in and night out, at least by a couple bodies. They played different styles. If you'd asked me on opening night what they were going to be, I thought they'd be a run-and-gun, defense jumping in, offensive-minded team. And then they still look that way against Montreal. Then they faltered, and then they've looked like that a little bit again. They still have the ability to score goals on most nights. But the thing is, Stag, you really, if you're watching this team, you got to realize there are two teams on the ice, and the other team has dictated how the Penguins look. Because tonight, the Blackhawks qualify as what you always point to as a young, fast team. And they have some forwards that can really skate, and they were actually skating pretty well. Gino mentioned how it got into almost fire wagon hockey there back and forth a little bit. Penguins can do that, but they're not good enough defensively to do it. I think they get bitten by odd man rushes and chances in front, and they've turned over the puck far too much. So that's what's really undoing them right now. But when you play the more plodding, methodical Dallas Stars, who are still very good, you were able to do that and match it and look better. Then, so you've got to get used to playing these types of teams if you're going to have success.
1: Yeah, and when they play Colorado, that's a maybe not particularly young team, but boy, they can skate. And they create offense. And the Penguins generally play pretty well out there. And I'll be interested to see if Dan Muse goes back with the lineup that beat the Stars.
2: He should.
1: Or maybe a mixture of the two games, the Stars and tonight. We'll see. Because he has that option, too. One guy who I don't think is making a contribution in any way, shape, or form is Kuzmenko. I think Andre Kuzmenko, he doesn't have the jump, looks like to me. And
2: he's dealt with a lot. And he may not be ready mentally for this. And maybe he needs to sit out a little bit more because he is not really noticeable out there on the ice. And that's disappointing.
1: You may be right. I think it looks more physical. Like he just doesn't have the wheels.
2: And it could just
1: might not be in great shape.
2: No. And everything that's been going on with him, I mean, it just affects your preparation. And I don't know. He seemed like he dealt with it all pretty well. Maybe he's not dealing with it well at all.
1: We'll find out. I'm sure he'll get more opportunities, and we'll be back. Penguins fall 5-3 to the Hawks on the Penguins Radio Network, presented by Clearview Federal Credit Union.
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1: Well, I'm looking in here, and I see with 54.8 seconds to go, Utah has a 5-4 lead over Toronto. The Penguins are going to be playing Utah at the end of this road trip. Mets, would you like to go through a frozen frenzy recap on scores?
2: Yeah, I want to tell you quickly, Connor McDavid has the Edmonton Oilers up 3-0 on the Los Angeles Kings. He has a goal and two assists. He now has 16 points in his last six games. Insanity. But here's some finals from earlier. We'll go through a frozen frenzy. You have the Golden Knights were 5-2 winners over the Predators in Nashville earlier tonight. Carlson with a goal there. Avalanche knock off the Stars 3-2. Marty Nature's two goals in that one. The Wild fall to the Winnipeg Jets 5-2, and Cole Perfetti, two more goals in that hockey game.
1: Jets are playing well.
2: They really are. The Islanders knock off the Canucks 3-2. Kyle Palmieri bouncing back from that ugly leg injury last year, two goals. Senators fall to the Blues 7-2. The Lightning fall to the Rangers, who are red hot without Shesterkin, 6-2 now. They beat them 4-1. Flyers fall again, but this time in a shootout. 3-2 to the Kraken. Hurricanes beat the Caps 4-2 earlier. The Canadians beat the Sabres 4-3 in a shootout. Panthers 7-3 over the Blue Jackets. Devils beat the Red Wings 5-4 in overtime. The Bruins and Sharks. The Bruins are currently up 1-0 on them. 6 minutes to go in the first. Oilers 3, Kings nothing in the second period there. Flames and Ducks tied at 2. Maple Leafs fall or trailing the Mammoth 5-4. And of course, Penguins fall to the Hawks 5-3. That's your frozen frenzy.
17: You want a frozen frenzy? You got yourself a frozen frenzy.
1: That's from last year. And the next frozen frenzy will be at the very end of the season, the last game of the year. Good night, everyone.
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5: Slowly making our way through the week, and I've been pretty loud about how Tuesday is not exactly my favorite day of the week. So here's what I'm going to do. I'm just going to make sure I play you all of my favorite songs tonight on Emerging Alt. Not that I don't normally, you know, I just try to rotate, you know, the ones in that are like, you know, brand new or like big artists, whatever. But tonight, let's have some fun. Like, I got new Fontaine's DC on the show. We're going to do new stuff from Churches and Steve Lacy. I've got Leap, this band called The Warning. I'm stoked to play for you. Adult Leisure, In Color, all coming up. And you know what? Why not? I want to kick it off with probably my favorite band of this year. You know, I've liked them for a while, but this new record is so good. This is the title track right now from Joyce Manor. I used to go to this bar.

Pittsburgh's Rock and Alternative 105.9 The X. Hey, what's going on? It's Alex Mack, your host here on Emerging Alt. Now, if you've listened to me literally ever, you know I'm a big lyrics guy, especially when bands decide to get a little political. I love hearing, you know, people's opinions. This new one from Church is definitely political, and I'm here for it. It's called Roses.

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0: What's going on? It's Alex Mack. This is Emerging Alt. It's your new music show, dude. A full hour, by the way, of all the best new stuff. Like, I just played you the brand new one from Churches. We did Fontaine's DC before that, who have an awesome tour coming up in 2027. Kicked off the show with probably my favorite song of this year so far, Little Joyce Manor. But let me know what you thought so far. I always love your feedback. Hit me up. I mean, whenever. It doesn't have to be like right now. It could be any time in the show that inspiration strikes. Just open the free iHeartRadio app. Tap the microphone button. That's our talk back feature. And make sure to tell me your name and where you're listening from, because the show's coast to coast. Like, I want to know where you're hanging out. Shout out your city. But hit send on that message. Comes right to me.
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105.9 The X, Pittsburgh's rock and alternative. What's going on? It's Alex Mack on Emerging Alt. I got to be honest with you, I feel for Somber. I was just reading this interview with him where he was talking about how being like as famous as he is pretty tough. Which, you know, like, you know, you're like, oh, so sad, you're super famous. But I mean, he's only 21, can barely go outside without getting anxiety. I feel for the guy. Somber right now. This is My Body Isn't Ready. It's

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1: 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Insensitivity training
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3: Hey, good morning, everybody. Well, here we are. Day number 3 of 5, Wednesday morning. It's October the 14th, 2026. We are the Woody Show. My name is Woody. That is Greg Gorey.
4: Yeah, hi, Woody.
3: We've got Menace.
5: Hi.
3: We've got Gina Grant.
6: Hello.
3: Seabass is here.
7: And addicted to Temu.
3: Yeah? Temu?
7: They got me in their algorithm.
5: Oh, sweet.
7: And they keep throwing me cool gadgets that I want to try.
3: Yeah?
5: Yeah, the only thing is, do they make you spin that wheel first before you can even
7: Which
5: get
7: I
5: on
7: do
5: the
7: hate.
5: Website?
7: Well, yeah, you know, they don't so make dumb. You. You just click out of it on the desktop.
3: Yeah.
7: Right now, I'm severely thinking about spending $15 on a manual earwax removal cleaning system.
3: Ooh.
7: Which is basically like a Navage for your ear.
4: Uh-huh. Ooh, satisfying.
6: Like it's, fracking?
7: It's like a big, it's like if you ever buy a water pick now, they're these big chunky things.
4: Yeah.
3: Oh, yeah.
7: It's that,
3: yeah.
7: But it's for your ear and it says it goes in there and shh.
5: Unless I've never bought a camera.
3: On Temu, and how much is that thing on Temu? 50 cents?
7: $14.92. So it's
3: full expensive.
6: Markup.
7: And they throw me a lot of like parody stuff. Like I'm put right up my lightning deal. $1.16, get a sticker of a frog walking through a flower meadow that says autistic and gay.
6: Oh my god!
5: Nice.
6: Oh,
5: right away.
3: There's Sammy.
8: Hello.
3: We got Jeff G.
5: Hello.
3: There's Morgan, our associate producer. We got Vaughn, our video producer. Bort is here. Menji's here. 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
7: Good for those.
3: Be bald and free.
7: Good for those guys, but for, you know, $5,000 or $6,000, you can go to Turkey and come back not bald.
3: Okay. Is that what you're planning on doing? Or?
7: That, I obviously have no need for that, but I personally know a guy who did it like 6-8 months ago.
4: I know two that just did it.
3: Yeah. Really?
4: Yeah, it worked.
7: Because you can do it in the States, and you get it, like, but as Greg says, why do it clean and expensive when you can do it cheap and sketchy?
4: Absolutely. No, I'd rather spend 10 times
3: That's
4: the
3: true.
4: Amount.
3: Yeah. Oh, crap. Today is National Fossil Day.
7: Rip.
3: National I Love You Day.
4: Babe.
3: And it's National Pet Obesity Awareness Day.
4: Don't have to worry about that.

0: Your birthday today, Usher is 48 years old. You got Ralph Lauren, who is 87. Stacey Keibler from the WWE is 47. Jared Goff, the quarterback, is 32. Steve Coogan, he's a little tiny Roman soldier in not his museum. He's in Tropic Thunder. He's 61. Isaac Mizrahi.
1: Oh, yeah.
0: Project Runway All-Stars judge. He's 65. Natalie Maines from the Dixie Chicks is 52.
2: Chicks.
0: Whatever. Thomas Dolby is going to have a hell of a birthday next year.
3: So he's 68?
0: He's 68. He was blinded by science many years ago.
3: Yeah.
0: And then, today, Seabass is Shaggy Two Dope's birthday.
1: Oh,
2: let me guess, 54?
0: He's the Insane Clown Posse guy who tried and failed to dropkick Fred Durst.
2: Oh, yeah, among many other things.
0: He's 52. Oh. Your porno birthday today is Rose Monroe. And today's birthday girl, she's been pounded more than a chicken fried steak. And those are delicious.
3: Oh, so good. I love
0: chicken. And she's all about curves and confidence, according to her Twitter bio. She's been in 208 fine films, including Deep in the Rose Garden. She was in Welcome to Bootyland, Volume 1.
1: Aww.
0: Epic Anal Asses, Volume 3. She was in Rose Bangs the Construction Workers. Also, Big Ass Realtor Banged by Tenant.
3: Hot.
0: She was in Make the Booty Clap, Volume 1. Also, Curvaceous Latina enjoys hardcore anal sex outdoors.
1: What's that about?
0: Sounds like it's all about you. You like that kind of stuff.
3: It all sounds good.
0: Let's see. Who can forget her unforgettable role in Pumping Her for the Rent?
3: Oh.
1: Oh, got it. Yeah. A lot of tenant-based porn.
3: Yeah, right?
0: Yeah, you extract the rent. Pump her for the rent.
4: Maybe based on real life.
1: Yeah.
0: That's Rose Monroe, who is 37 years old today. And that's your porno birthday and your celebrity birthdays here on The Woody Show. We'll take a quick break. More Woody Show is next. Hang on.
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2: Hey, Mr. Takayama, did you know that China and Japan are actually different countries?
3: Oh, really?
0: Yes, really. All right, so here we go. I'll give you the story. You tell me, is it China or Japan?
4: Okay.
0: In an effort to speed things up in busy tourist spots, there are a number of public restrooms that are being outfitted with digital timers above each stall.
4: Oh, gosh.
0: Showing exactly how long someone's been in there and sensors letting you know that a stall is taken.
5: Okay.
0: So this helps the people waiting outside see which stalls are free and who's been camping in there too long. It kind of reminds me, you know, when you go to certain parking garages or structures, it tells you how many spots are available.
5: That's so cool. And they have those green lights over the open ones.
0: Yeah, and if you're driving down, like, you can look down one of the aisles and see, oh, there's a green one.
5: Yeah.
0: That's
5: awesome.
6: They're never available for me, though.
0: All right, so is this China or Japan?
6: I'm going to jump in and say Japan because, like, so many people are visiting Japan that they have to limit it now. So this kind of makes sense.
0: What are they limiting?
6: The amount of people that go in. Yeah, so you have to, like, get pretty much like a day pass to go to Japan now. Because so many people want to visit.
0: Is that right?
4: Actually, I was going to say Japan, but now that I think about it, I think that letting someone know how long you've been in the bathroom is kind of rude, and Japanese people wouldn't stand for that. So now I'm going to say China.
0: Are you saying Chinese are rude?
4: I'm saying...
0: Is that your reasoning?
4: Yes. The Chinese are rude, yes.
0: It's like Jay's.
4: China, final answer.
0: Couldn't be Japan.
5: No, they're not rude.
4: No, they're very nice.
0: You're saying China, you're saying...
5: I'm saying Japan.
0: Japan. Menace says Japan. Japan.
7: I'm going to say China.
0: China. The answer is China.
4: Aha. Yes.
0: It's China.
5: Not a bad idea.
0: That is putting up digital signs over the restrooms in busy tourist spots.
5: That's like those here.
0: You should like that, guys. It's like a pit stop in Mexico.
6: I love it.
0: Yeah, make it quick. Let's go.
5: Gotta get it going.
0: All right, 877.

0: 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The Woody Show.
1: All right, well, welcome back.
2: Yeah.
1: Smells delicious in here. We'll tell you why in just a moment. Just want to welcome you in. Woody, Greg, Menace, Gina Graham.
3: Yeah.
1: Phones, if you want to call in, 877-44-WOODY. Text us, check in over to 2297. We are checking in. Menace.
0: It's October, and you know what that means. It's Menace's birthday month. The countdown is...
1: Yeah. All right, so I just wanted to let everybody know one of the things that was on Menace's birthday month wish list, which we have posted on our Instagram at The Woody Show. He wanted to give away two 98-inch televisions.
3: Oh, yeah. Right?
4: By TCL. So
1: he gave away one the other day, mm-hmm. and now he's going to do the second one, and this is how you win. You go to our Instagram. And it doesn't matter where you live, where you're listening. Mm-hmm. You go to our Instagram and you sign up on our Instagram.
4: Yes, at The Woody Show on Instagram. It's pinned right to the top. And you just, you know, tag a friend. Follow the instructions, obviously. Yeah. And you're entered to win. And the more people to tag, more entries you get.
1: Yeah.
4: Really easy.
1: So there you go. That's on our Instagram, at The Woody Show. Check that out there. And then as other things... There's no other developments, right? I mean, we just got an update.
4: Pay attention to social media at The Woody Show because I'm going to work out the whole screening for the Street Fighter thing.
1: Oh, cool. Okay.
4: So yeah, within the next 24 hours.
1: That is coming around.
2: Oh,
1: okay.
2: Oh, really?
1: All right. Yep. Mm-hmm. All right. Well, happy birthday month, Menace.
4: Yeah, thank you.
1: Now, we have an ongoing thing here, mm-hmm. the Wheel of Casseroles. Now, if you remember last week... Jeff G, his wife, prepared the enchilada stack.
3: Mm-hmm.
1: That was one of the many casseroles that was on the wheel. It was a green bean casserole, sweet potato casserole, hash brown casserole, baked ziti, tuna mm-hmm. noodle casserole,
3: yes.
1: the chicken and rice,
4: mm-hmm.
1: and then the enchilada stack.
4: Mm-hmm. Yeah,
1: I was like, why is that not on there? Because we already had that one. Yeah. So right. Menace has a thing we believe with the word casserole. Like, that's what's ruining...
3: Like, turning him off.
1: The whole experience.
2: Said, yeah. I hate casserole. Yeah.
1: But he likes the ingredients. He likes all these things, mm-hmm. you know? So, we're testing it out.
3: Yeah.
1: He had the enchilada stack,
4: yes.
1: which you liked.
4: It made me happy, yes.
1: Yeah, you liked. Not the one that Jeff tried to feed you first.
3: Not the decoy.
4: Not the fake-out one.
1: Yeah, the fake-out one. Yeah.
3: Full of lima beans.
4: Bastard.
1: Like, dude, Jeff's wife took this one section of the enchilada stack, and she just loaded it up with vegetables. I mean, like broccoli, lima beans.
2: All the good stuff. Yeah.
1: All kind of stuff.
4: I call it puke fest.
2: Mm.
1: Yeah, but then once he got the legit one. So then we spun mm-hmm. the wheel again, the wheel of casseroles. It landed on... The chicken, broccoli, and rice.
3: Yes.
4: Another one I wanted.
1: Casserole. This is a Midwest classic right here.
4: Wait, yes. Hold on.
5: You put a word in there.
3: I'm going to help you out
4: what
3: with that.
4: What the hell is up with that? Hold on.
3: It is not chicken, broccoli, and rice. It is chicken and rice.
6: Yes. Okay.
3: I knew that you would not be happy if it was full of broccoli.
4: Because I spun chicken and rice.
3: You did spin chicken and rice.
4: Yeah. Mm-hmm.
3: So that is what it is. Okay. This is a Midwestern staple.
1: It's on the wheel, it says chicken, brock, and rice.
3: Right. No, the chicken and rice one
6: has already been removed from the wheel because it's been updated.
3: But this is a very...
1: What's the difference?
3: This is a very normal kind of bland-ish staple.
5: So the ingredients are just chicken, rice, and cheese, and breadcrumbs?
4: Hell yeah.
6: This is delicious.
1: Greg, give us the description. You're the best describer.
7: The bottom, when you cut into it, is rice-forward, fluffy, and cheesy. And then as you're... palate works its way up, you get the crunch of the panko,
3: mm-hmm.
7: and it's absolutely seasoned to perfection.
3: Thank you.
7: Because I like salty.
3: Me too.
7: And it has a good amount of salt to it.
1: This is good. Greg, what'd you give it on a scale of 1 to 10?
7: Oh, this is... I'm saying 10.
3: Oh my god. 10.
7: Yeah.
3: It's not fancy, I'll tell you that. Yeah,
7: but it looks like it would be dry.
3: Mm-hmm.
5: It does, yes.
7: But it's not.
1: What are your thoughts, Menace?
4: I've heard
1: so good.
4: Mm-hmm. Delicious.
1: Yeah.
4: And I like the cheesy. Still, a little more cheese.
3: Okay.
4: A little more cheese.
3: Menace.
4: Up on that in the mix. I'm just going to say 9 out of 10.
3: Oh, my God. Thank you. Menace, wow. I swear to God.
4: Yeah.
3: Those words were ringing in my ears because I got this giant thing of shredded cheddar and I should have doubled it because I thought of you saying there could be more cheese.
5: Now, Woody, you were angry that we didn't have the proper chicken with vegetables in it. I have, if Menace wants it,
4: nope.
5: Grandma's chicken and vegetable rice.
1: We talked about this
5: from Stouffer's.
1: Yeah, let's try it.
5: It's sitting right there. Greg, if you'd pass
1: it
5: around.
1: Yeah, let's try it. There's like peas in there.
5: Yeah, it's got white rice.
3: This is the
5: white
3: frozen
5: rice.
3: Frozen version.
5: Not wheat rice. White meat chicken, peas and carrots, and a cheese.

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1: What do you know? It's the Woody Show.
2: Oh, hey. Look at that.
1: Woody, Greg,
2: Hi.
1: Menace, Gina Grad.
3: Hi.
1: Surprise, we're here.
3: Yep.
1: 877-44, Woody's the phone number. 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
3: Yeah.
1: And so this is a doctors were asked.
2: Ooh, okay. Tell.
1: And again, I don't know why, and this has nothing to do with people lying. This is just saying and doing dumb stuff. But like when people go to the doctor and don't tell the doctor the truth, they lie about something. I don't understand. I don't know why people are so dumb. But this one, doctors were asked, what's the dumbest thing a patient has ever said or done?
3: Okay. Oh.
1: All right. So what's the dumbest thing a patient has ever said or done? Doctors chimed in. This guy says, a man was handed earplugs for his MRI, and he immediately swallowed them. I guess he thought they were pills.
3: Oh, my God. Take these two giant orange sponges and swallow them.
4: God.
1: Idiot. This doctor said a man removed a knife from his torso and called 911, but their first piece of advice was to not pull the knife out.
2: Oh, okay.
3: I get that.
1: So before the paramedics arrived, he put the knife back in.
3: Oh.
1: Dumbass.
4: Uh-huh.
1: This doctor was told by a patient who had to take some pills before his eye surgery, but the patient was worried about how he would get the pills into his eyes.
3: Okay. God.
1: So first I got to take this before my eye surgery, but how am I supposed to get these into my eyes?
3: Yeah, it's a great question.
1: This dude didn't know how vasectomies worked. He asked, quote, can I keep them once you finish the surgery? I guess
3: taking his full bags out.
2: Taking the balls out.
3: Like a dog.
1: His nuts.
2: That's a moron.
1: Doctors were asked, what's the dumbest thing a patient has ever said or done? A woman and her boyfriend were both taking birth control pills because they thought that's how it worked.
3: Sure. Okay. Double protected.
1: As far as something somebody said, a pregnant teen insisted she couldn't be pregnant because she ate an apple after sex.
2: Oh, yeah.
3: I've never heard that one. Thing?
2: That'll kill the
3: never
2: baby,
3: never heard that one.
1: Well, you've heard like an apple a day keeps the doctor away.
3: Yeah. Keeps the baby
2: keeps
3: away.
2: Keeps the baby away.
4: I didn't hear about that one.
1: Yeah, apples, like the morning after pill.
3: Yeah,
2: just have an apple.
1: I'll give you one more. Doctors ask, what's the dumbest thing a patient has ever said or done? A mother brought her healthy 3-month-old baby to the ER because he was, quote, laughing inappropriately.
2: Inappropriately.
1: Oh, okay. Dude, new parents are the worst.
3: Are the dumbest?
1: Because you freak out about the dumbest things. Because you don't know. You have no idea what's going on.
3: There's a baseline.
1: Why is the baby laughing differently?
2: Yeah. Yeah. Laugh at that?
1: Laughing inappropriately.
2: Inappropriately.
1: 877-44-WOODY. Send us a text. 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
1: Man, I was reading about Tobey Maguire. He officiated his ex-wife's wedding.
2: Oh, yeah, I saw that.
3: And heard about
2: to like
3: that,
2: a billionaire.
1: Yeah. Like, only weeks after finalizing his divorce.
2: Yeah.
1: Yeah, the guy's like some music executive guy. But your favorites, Leonardo DiCaprio.
3: Yeah, right?
1: Courtney Cox was there.
4: I know, lucky.
5: Who's his wife?
1: Jeff Bezos, all
2: not
1: there.
2: A famous person.
5: No?
1: Yeah. The new husband, obviously cool with it. He called Toby an incredible ex-husband.
5: Wow.
2: Call
1: I don't think I could do that.
2: It's, would you even go? You just wouldn't officiate it, or you just can't be there?
1: What's that?
2: Would you go to the wedding as a guest if you wouldn't officiate it? You wouldn't stand
1: would
2: up
1: I
2: there?
1: Would I go to my ex-wife's
2: yes,
1: wedding?
2: Yes, if she really wanted you there.
1: Nah.
6: And all your friends were there.
1: Nah.
6: And they were really cool and famous.
1: I don't know. I think it's weird. I mean, yeah. Metis and I have talked about it a number of times. He's been invited to ex-girlfriend's weddings and stuff.
5: Yeah.
1: It's just like, it's odd.
3: Like, why bother?
2: Unless you're legitimately best friends. And Greg, I think about that quote you told me like a year ago. All the time. If you're still friends with your ex, remember, you're either still in love with them or you were never in love with them to begin with.
3: Right.
2: I think that's so fascinating.
3: Just in the friend zone.
5: See, I don't believe that. I just think that, like, yeah, you can be cool with all your exes. If it doesn't matter. But like moments like that, or it's a wedding or a baby shower and stuff like that, there shouldn't be any exes.
2: Come watch me move on with my life.
5: That, for that
3: while
5: moment.
3: You but don't.
1: If you have kids together, that's one thing.
2: Yeah.
5: Right,
1: that's different.
5: Like, you can celebrate and do other events together and be cool, or, you know, even meet up. I know friends that go on vacations with exes.
2: That's so crazy.
5: And it's fine. But like special moments like that, I don't think any exes should be around.
1: It's got to be 90%+ of people wouldn't be cool with you going to one of those things.
3: Let alone officiating.
1: You know, like whoever you're with now would not be cool with you even going. Yeah, let alone officiating. Yeah,
3: that's straight.
2: Let alone take charge of the whole ceremony.
5: But dude, Shaz is
3: too symbiotic.
5: She got Toby and now she got a billionaire and she's not famous?
3: Right.
6: Dude. Greg, how do you think a woman managed to do that?
3: I wonder, like, what time does she get up for work in the morning?
1: That's an easier equation than the other way around. Like a not famous dude with a real famous chick.
3: Yeah, that's...
6: Yeah, I wonder how that works.
1: You know.
3: Hmm.
6: I mean, we got Lana Del Ruler.
3: Right.
2: Well, that one I still can't wrap my head around.
5: Why?
2: It's so strange. It's not just like, you know, you always hear like, oh, he's in finance or he's a day trader. He's a like a fan boat captain.
5: Yeah, but
2: it's just so, hear that.
5: I think Greg could say this because we've spent time around Lana because we're legal best friends.
3: Yeah, because she's awesome.
5: And it's not that crazy if you like hang
3: she's
5: around
3: super
5: her.
2: I've
3: earth.
2: Never hung
3: she's
2: around
3: super
2: her.
3: Sweet.
5: Yeah.
3: She called me an angel.
2: Oh, yeah. Yeah.
5: I've been around her probably like 6 or 7 times. Lucky. And I'm like, yeah.
2: This makes sense.
5: It
2: this
5: makes
2: tracks.
5: Sense.
3: Yeah, she's normal.
5: Yeah.
2: Mega I love
5: normal.
2: That.
6: As Greg always says, no guy looks at a girl and says, man, look at that career on her.
3: Yeah, I have that on a pillow somewhere.
1: And if you're going, it doesn't work that way. I think you're doing it wrong.
2: Yeah.
3: As the guy or as
1: no,
3: the girl?
1: No, like a woman, because like Gina will say like, oh, well, it certainly doesn't work that. Like, what are you talking about?
2: I did it wrong.
1: Maybe you're doing it wrong.
2: Yeah. I met a normal guy who I love. I totally stepped in it.
7: You have failed in life. You should be embarrassed.
1: No one said you failed in life, but you know.
3: But think, if you did it right, you wouldn't be sitting here right now.
2: How happy would you be?
1: I know.
3: You'd be in bed.
1: Yeah. Yeah, you'd be trying to figure out like what friend you're going to go to lunch with today.
3: Right.
1: Yeah.
3: You'd be having champagne.
1: Yeah.
6: Oh, my hair appointment's booked. I'll have to get the other one.
3: Oh,
2: yeah.
3: Man.
2: You guys really give me a lot to think about.
3: Yeah. I'm so stressed. Yeah. I got to figure out what new car to get.
5: I just can't even.
1: Yeah. I mean, on quick, just text Paul, like on the text over to 22297. Forget officiating. Let's just say, would your current partner, significant other, be cool with you going to your ex's wedding? Yes or no? Just over to 22987. Mine certainly would not.
2: Greg, see that happening.
3: Mario's cool with anything, but I'm not friends with a single ex.
1: That's not the,
3: relate.
1: That's not the question.
3: If I was,
1: I'm not either.
3: You know what?
1: But I know for a fact, like my wife would not go for that.
3: He'd be cool with it.
1: You think so?
3: Yeah.
5: Mm-hmm.
1: What about Steamboat Willie?
7: Oh, he would care.
1: Yeah,
3: see?
7: For sure.
6: He knows you're...
1: Would you care if he wanted to go to some ex's wedding?
7: No. I would hope he gets a plus one and I get to go. I would be fascinated.
1: Really?
7: I would talk so much crap. Oh my God, and I would love it.
1: That's the other reason you don't invite him.
3: Oh, yeah.
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6: All right, Greg Gorey.
7: Woody.
6: Trending news headlines.
7: We're going to start with the Pope. Pope Leo is getting surgery.
6: I saw that.
7: Yeah, doctors found an early stage growth
6: on his insurance,
7: one of his lungs. Yeah. Does he have what we have?
6: Does he have to get like a pre-authorization, you think?
8: Yeah, probably. Like,
7: what's his deductible?
8: He has an HMO.
6: Yeah, what's his deductible?
9: The amount of money that the church brings in, like monthly, it's like insane.
6: Nobody's charging the Pope.
9: Yeah, yeah. No one's charging.
6: Just in case.
8: Don't worry. Right.
9: It's getting covered.
7: They call that pro bono.
9: But yeah, they try to do like a breakdown of just like what they think the amount of money that gets brought in each month.
6: Yeah,
9: it's insane.
6: With this whole thing, there was a nodule on his lung, right?
7: Yeah, like a small lesion.
6: Yeah, so
7: they found during medical
6: check
7: tests.
6: That out. But so he drove over to the hospital
7: in Rome.
6: Yeah, mm-hmm. And they brought him in there, and there's like a special area at this hospital just for when the Pope comes in.
9: No way.
6: Yeah, so like just in case the Pope ever goes to the hospital for whatever reason.
7: Really?
6: They have this whole area that's just for him.
7: That's just basically unused.
6: It's not even a
7: there.
6: Shared room, guys.
7: So it's the equivalent of what we have for Ryan Seacrest.
8: Yeah, exactly.
6: Yeah, exactly.
8: On the off chance.
6: Yeah.
8: Yeah.
7: So, one time every 5 years.
6: And I'm pretty sure his ass isn't hanging out of the robe.
8: Right.
6: You know what I mean? It probably goes all the way around. They got like a special hospital Pope hat for him, I'm sure.
7: That's pretty awesome.
6: I mean, even the water in the toilets is holy water.
7: Yeah, for sure.
6: In his room.
8: Do you think he looks around and is like, I'm just a guy from Chicago. What happened? How did I get here?
7: Probably.
8: I mean, that's how I look at him.
7: Probably trip out about it.
8: I know. It's crazy.
6: I mean, I've had that thought, you know, after like a presidential election. It doesn't matter who it is. Let's not get into battles about presidents. But I'm thinking anybody, because I watched like the celebration after they've, you know, declared
8: the
6: victory. And I'm thinking there's all these parties and people are there. And then later that night when they get home. And they're whatever the hotel, and they're laying in bed. The lights are out, all the press, everybody else is gone. All the assistants and everything. Mm-hmm. It's just you and your spouse, and you're laying there in bed. Your ears are ringing from all the noise that night, and you're sitting there because you can't sleep. You're pumped,
8: right? Of course.
7: And I'm like, the president.
6: What? Yeah. What is that feeling like when you're like, dude? I was just elected.
7: Yeah.
6: The president of the United States.
8: Yeah, like, when that's got to be sink in.
6: Yeah. Or like, you know, Leo.
8: Yeah.
6: And he's been,
8: Lee Dog.
6: Yeah, he's been voted in as the, like, dude, I'm the Pope.
8: One of the most important people in the world.
6: Like, I'm the friggin' Pope.
7: That's what I think about.
6: Yeah, Leo's like, dude, I was at Lou Malnati's like two weeks ago.
8: Exactly.
6: By the way, he doesn't need your prayers. He's good.
8: Yeah. He is the prayer.
7: Yeah, he's got a direct line.
9: Yeah, he has the hookup.
7: Yeah, he knows.
9: He has the plug on prayers.
7: Everybody is talking about actress Selma Blair. She went nutty on this flight from LA to New York City the other day. She had an argument with some flight attendants. That's how it started. And then allegedly punched one of the flight attendants and then bit another one.
6: Oh, no.
7: And she also tried to open the plane doors during the flight from LA to New York.
9: That sounds like Ambien or something.
7: And then it gets better. Once the Delta flight landed at JFK, she was taken to the hospital for a much-needed mental evaluation, but then kicked a cop while she was on a gurney and then punched a nurse. She was going crazy.
8: Yeah, and I also heard she, like, headbutted a flight attendant.
7: Yeah, and so the FBI is investigating everything. Selma is facing assault charges, and her lawyer now says she was not on her meds, and lack of medication and the elevation is what made her go out of control.
8: Elevation.
6: Oh, that's a new one.
9: Lack of medication.
8: The altitude?
7: Like she has this medication that she's on and she didn't have it or hadn't taken it in a while.
8: Right.
7: And then couple that with the elevation.
6: Shut up.
7: Right. You kind of go blackout.
6: No. Yeah, so here comes Sammy the apologist.
8: Yes,
6: here we go.
8: I am here because I looked into this. And because she has MS, right? We already know that. And the medication that she was supposed to be taking is called Nudexta. And so that medication is used. People with MS take it if they have this like neurological sort of issue. It is a neurological thing, but if it's this bad. And also people with Parkinson's take it. Alzheimer's, people who had strokes. So like
6: Michael J. Fox biting people?
8: If you, but maybe he's taking his medication. So if you're like somebody who has Alzheimer's who gets disoriented,
6: why are you not
8: will
6: taking
8: go
6: medication?
8: Crazy. Right, but she was traveling, so...
6: Why are you not taking your medication?
8: She could have forgot it, or maybe didn't bring enough, or I don't know why she wasn't on it. I'm not... This isn't an excuse, but there are people saying that just because she has MS, it doesn't cause you to do that. That's not true. It does. MS is interesting because it affects everybody differently.
6: Somebody said she actually has a history of biting. She admits it in her book.
3: Is she a puppy? I don't get it.
7: Is that her thing? Also, really sad news broke yesterday when everybody found out that RJ Mitty, the actor who played Walter White Jr. on Breaking Bad, died by suicide in Brownsville, Texas. And RJ wasn't just an actor. He was a disability rights advocate. He was an ambassador for United Cerebral Palsy and Shriners Children's Hospital. And RJ had posted a picture earlier this month with Luis Moncada. He played one of those evil twins on Breaking Bad.
3: Yes.
7: And RJ seemed like he
3: was... Shark skin suits.
7: Fine. And also engaged to Kennedy Suarez. They had dated for years, got engaged last year. And RJ was just 34 years old. Super sad news.
3: Bryan Cranston wrote this beautiful tribute to him on
7: really
3: Facebook too.
7: Really long tribute.
6: There was a podcast that he was on.
3: Yeah, like
6: very recently.
3: A few days ago, yeah.
6: And he was telling the story about how he got the role on Breaking Bad.
7: Yes.
6: It was between him and this other dude. They flew him to Albuquerque. He went in there for like one final read, ended up going back to his room, and then Vince Gillian called him and was like, all right, man, let's go. You got the role, but hurry up. You're already late. We're on set.
7: Yeah, and then they had to start right away.
6: Yeah, they started like right away.
7: Uh-huh. And then the process took months, apparently, to find out if he got the gig.
6: Yeah,
7: he was great in that show. So that's sad. RJ Mitty, 34. Also, this sucks. Man died after falling out of a roller coaster at Six Flags over Georgia in Cobb County. Witnesses say the guy fell from the Goliath roller coaster, hit the ride a bunch of times on the way down. So that injured some other riders. And the fall was even captured on those souvenir pictures that get snapped mid-ride. So disturbing. So local authorities responded right away. They say the investigation's ongoing. They haven't released a lot of details as to what went wrong. And a spokesperson for Six Flags says they've closed down 9 attractions across their parks for the time being. And they said that they're not going to release any more info out of respect for the man's family.
6: Well, the report that I was reading was that he was on the ride with his daughter. Mm-hmm. And that his wife and I guess their son were like on the ground. Mm-hmm. They saw it like happen.
7: Oh, God.
3: Oh, my gosh. Not to be insensitive, but I am curious. Do they sell you that photograph? Are they just like, nah,
6: no, you're kidding. Like if somebody flips off the camera, they take those down.
3: Yeah. Do they?
6: Yeah, because we used to try to see what we can get away with when we go to the theme parks and, you know, like we'd be like flipping the camera off or doing like goofy stuff.
7: Right.
6: And they would always like, this photo has been removed.
3: Oh, I didn't know that. I thought anything goes.
6: Oh, yeah. And yeah, they would do the same thing with...
9: That's why it takes so long for it to show up.
7: They got to go.
6: Yeah, they do like the same thing at Splash Mountain.
3: Yep. Well, those are fun.
6: Like, you know, I'm saying people would try to do like, you know, different, like different poses. Things or poses or whatever. Yeah.
7: We would always do that. You act like you're screaming your head off, and I'm going to act like I'm not even fazed by any of it.
6: Yeah.
7: We're going to end with something that I think is kind of funny. Finally, for the WNBA Finals, the Atlanta Dream, that's Angel Reese's team, they're going to play their home games in a 3,500-seat arena after failing to book a 17,000-seat arena, State Farm Arena, which is booked with a Sombre concert and a Hawks game, so unavailable to them, even though the venue does become their full-time home next year. So the arena that they're having the finals in, the size of a high school gym.
6: Oh, yeah. It's super tiny. The NBA, the WNBA is such a joke for a number of reasons. I think we've all seen it play out a lot, especially this season.
7: Yeah.
9: This season's the best season.
6: Okay, well, so...
9: Because of the fighting.
6: So you have this, right?
9: Yeah.
6: So here we go. This is the finals, and it's going to be at something basically the size of the high school gymnasium, right? Number two, when it came to MVP voting, or like Caitlin Clark didn't get one vote. Not a single vote. And I saw this whole thing where they were comparing the stats of the people who got a bunch of these first place votes, and they're not even in the same world as Caitlin Clark. Number three, once Caitlin Clark and the Indiana Fever were out, the ratings dropped. Like they had like what 2 million people, I think, when the Fever were playing. And then the very next game after she was out, like the most they've topped is like, I want to say like 500, maybe 600,000. Like, so like,
7: but yet,
6: you know, we want to pretend like she's not that great, or like it's just all these different catty things that go on. Mm-hmm. Well, then, everybody just turns a blind eye to.
4: They left her off the 30th anniversary poster. There was controversy there as well. It seems like they just step in their own poop every single day. Like, and thank goodness the commissioner's on her way out, which is great. So hopefully they get somebody good because honestly, like, I like watching it. You can make fun of me as much as you want, but I like watching it. I think there's great athletes in there. I think it's a good league if it's run right.
6: But like, you know, just they're going out of their way. The one person.
9: Yeah, that's
6: the one person that's
9: so
6: brought
9: bizarre.
6: The most attention.
7: Revitalized.
9: Now, you actually follow this, Jeff. Why do you think that's happening?
4: I don't know. It's a good question. I just think it's mismanagement. I mean, she's not the best player in the league. Asia Wilson's probably the best player in the league, and there's probably a few other above Caitlin, but she's definitely top five, and she definitely has spurred the income, you know, and helped everybody make more money, helped the league make more money, et cetera. But, yeah, I don't know what their problem is. They need to get somebody in there that can run it the right way because, honestly, the women deserve it.
7: What is latest wood?
6: All right, thank you very much, Greg Gorey.
7: You got it.
6: I'm surprised Sammy didn't jump in with any kind of excuses for the league or anything. Like, there wasn't like a,
9: well,
6: you know,
9: it goes back to supporting other women, you know what I'm saying? We got that noise.
6: That's true. All right, quick break. More Woody shows next. Hang on.
5: 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I didn't hear it the first time.
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1: Hey, yeah.
0: 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Text us over to 22987. I've said it once, I'll keep saying it. As big of a pain in the ass as, you know, being in a relationship or being married can be at times, man, am I glad not to be in the dating world.
2: Yeah. Preach.
0: Yeah, especially these days. You know, just there seems to be so many more complications. It was a simpler time.
3: It was. Mm-hmm.
2: Did it the old way.
0: Right.
2: Meet somebody in the world.
0: There was courting.
2: Yes.
0: You know what I mean?
2: Exactly. Yeah,
0: not everybody just assumed that you were a creep, right, Greg?
2: Exactly. Uh-huh. Thank you.
0: Yeah. Well, some other drama in the dating world. This woman named Paige, she got stood up and she went online about it. Here's what she said.
4: Well, guys, this might be a first. I might be getting stood up. 9:30. He called me at 9:07. It was like, oh, I'm a block away. Clearly was lying. Oh, and the fact that I ordered her shrimp cocktail and a drink, and now I'm going to have to pay for that myself. For nothing. For me to sit here.
5: Oh, my God, you guys. I just tried to call him to let him know, like, hey, I'm leaving. It went straight to voicemail. Wow.
4: Wow, I just got stood up, you guys.
6: Damn.
0: Yeah, so she never heard from him again. Now, if you're asking me, it sounds like dude might have dodged a bullet.
2: Uh-huh. Yeah, she's pissed that she has to pay for her shrimp cocktail.
3: Yeah.
0: So, that reminds me, there's some talk now about, you know, like women wanting more clarity when it comes to what is consent or what is considered like being taken advantage of or using the R word, rape, right? So there's a lot of conversation, obviously, about all this. And one of the things they're saying is like they want it classified as kind of the same thing when a guy lies to you to get you into bed, saying things like, oh, no, I'm interested in a long term relationship or, you know, no, I really do like you. And yes, of course, I'll call you. And then they ghost you. They want that kind of lumped all in under the same
2: umbrella.
0: Oh, yeah, there's a push for that. So, like, if she got stood up,
3: right,
0: she might be able to, you know.
3: Like having sex under false pretense. But that's so dumb because girls do the same thing. They'll lead guys on and say, I'm into this to get them as well.
0: Think about this woman. Yeah. She wanted the shrimp cocktail paid for.
3: Right. So it goes both ways.
2: Yeah. Transaction.
6: Well, what about the move?
0: So many women be in jail along with all these guys who stood up chicks after one night stands.
6: What about the move that you live in a crappy apartment, but you go to a new construction for a house and you say, hey, that's my house that's being built, but really isn't.
0: After her rant about how she was out over $100 for the shrimp, the drink, the Ubers to and from the restaurant, she thinks that dating apps should pay women who get stood up.
2: Okay.
0: She says, quote, so Bumble, can you pay me that $100 in a mode because you have trash men on your app?
2: Right.
3: Wow. She's trash, honestly, the way she's reacting.
0: And people have dug into her. I guess she's a serial dater. Some of her other Instagram posts are titled, Dating Your Dad. Week long Euro trip with a new man, etc. So
3: this is her thing.
2: Professional dater.
6: She makes it into a thing.
2: Loser.
0: 877-44 Woody. Yeah, dude, we'd all get the death penalty if he's like, no.
6: Yeah.
3: No,
0: just,
3: baby.
0: Just the tip.
2: Yeah.
0: I promise. Right. 877-44 Woody. Text over to 22987. We are the Woody Show.

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1: Man, you know, Menace used to be the king of the excuse generator.
2: Oh, no.
1: I think Sammy might be giving Sammy. You a run for your money.
2: Dude, Sammy is goated.
1: You are. You are super talented.
3: I did research.
1: You have a special talent.
3: I do, yeah.
1: It's not just a Selma Blair thing.
2: Yeah.
1: I mean, whenever there's any, I don't care what the conversation is, there's always the,
3: there's a counterpoint.
4: Right. Well, right. Yes. Which I admire because it shows that you can kind of rearrange your thoughts and put it in a different perspective.
3: And see the other side of it. Whether I agree with it necessarily or not,
1: I'm acknowledging your talent.
3: To acknowledge. Yeah. Thank you.
2: She does it
1: like
2: so...
1: maybe you're in the wrong line of business. Like, you could be a defense lawyer.
2: I know. She does it so well, it gets to a point of almost gaslighting, you know?
1: Yeah, my wife and I tell our son that all the time. Like, dude, you should be a lawyer. Because kids can always craft like a pretty crazy argument.
3: You're like, masterminds.
1: Wait, what?
3: Yep.
1: What are you talking about?
3: How do we even get here?
1: Yeah. I love people on the text saying, like, look, man, like, again, it sucks that she's got MS. And if you're taking medication, it's super important that you take that medication. And, you know, some people, I'm trying to, I was diagnosed with MS.

0: That's first of all, the guy only got 2 years probation.
1: He's out and about.
0: Tried to kill her.
1: Yeah.
0: Poison her.
1: He is a literal danger to society.
2: Now that's
1: poison
2: malicious
1: anybody.
2: Intent.
0: That's malicious intent.
1: Yes.
0: And even he didn't go to jail.
3: Yeah.
0: So there's another example.
3: He didn't get punished at all.
0: I just saw this video yesterday, and this news story is out there today. Like, this guy poisoned his coworker
1: right in front of the camera.
0: Yeah. Didn't go to jail and isn't even humble enough to go, you know what, man, I screwed up. I really make this decision. You know, I'm super thankful that I only got 2 years probation, but now he's got the balls to ask
3: to have it dropped
0: for the judge to dismiss the conviction.
1: Yeah.
0: Nah, dog.
3: Yeah. That's going on your record.
0: Nah.
2: I mean, you already know that he's a garbage human being.
1: Yeah. Mm. I just hate it.
3: Sammy, probation I hate. That's not a punishment.
0: Bad news. Did you see Diddy was rushed to the hospital?
4: I did see that. Yeah. Yes.
1: Very worried.
0: For a non-life-threatening head injury.
1: Whoopsie.
2: Oh, did
0: he was conscious and talking. And then I guess he was back, before sunrise.
2: Yeah.
0: Nobody's saying how he got hurt.
3: Mm. He was rushed to the hospital. Sammy rushed to the florist.
2: Did you light your Guadalupe?
0: Yeah.
1: Well,
4: I wish it would have been life threatening.
2: Roses would cheer him up.
1: Did you see the picture of him? He looks like the guy from Sanford and Son. He's so gray.
0: Right.
1: He looks like a totally different dude.
0: Well, he can get cell phones and massages.
1: Yeah, where's his Grecian formula?
0: Can't get any Just for Men.
1: Yeah, exactly.
0: Yeah, it doesn't work. All right, 877-44 Woody. You can send us a text. You can do that over to 22987. Quick break. We got some more Woody Show coming up for you next. Hang on. You're gonna be in the doghouse. What? I'm gonna get the silent treatment? Like, that's a reward. Like, if you want to punish somebody like me, you would just talk nonstop.
1: Talk at them.
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0: The X at 105.9. We are the results of your decision to tune in this morning.
1: Yeah.
0: It is the Woody Show. I'm Woody. That's Greg Gorey.
2: Morning, Woody.
0: Menace is right there.
3: What's up?
0: We got Gina Grand.
1: Hi.
0: Sammy's here.
1: Hello.
0: We got Seabass. Morgan's taking your calls. We got the phones open. 877-44-WOODY. You can send us a text over to 22987. There's very few topics that bring everybody together, regardless of race or religion.
2: Sure. Age.
0: Age, politics.
1: Yep.
0: And one of those things is food.
2: Oh yeah.
0: Everybody likes talking about food. That's why we bring up food a lot on this mm-hmm. Woody Show that you listen to each and every morning. And I have today for you, what is your best option for late night food? Like,
1: ooh,
0: if it's late at night,
2: mm-hmm.
0: what do you find yourself craving the most? Ooh. Is there a place?
3: Two things, pizza and ice cream.
0: Pizza and ice cream.
3: Yeah.
2: Yeah, late at night, something sweet for some reason.
1: Oh, really? I'm all about Taco Bell.
0: Yeah. I got some normal by the numbers here. These are the best options for late night food that you can find,
1: okay,
0: according to the numbers.
3: Right.
0: Number one on the list, I was kind of surprised just because they're not everywhere, but Whataburger.
2: Oh, yeah.
0: Finished at number one.
2: Interesting.
0: Mm-hmm. Steak and Shake, number two.
3: All right.
0: Which
1: delish.
0: I do like Steak and Shake. Mm-hmm. When I lived in St. Louis, they were everywhere.
2: Uh-huh.
0: Mm-hmm. In-N-Out's number three. Jack in the Box at number four. There's your Taco Bell at number five. White Castle at number six. Now, some really good, greasy, late night food.
3: Yep.
0: Waffle House at number seven, always quality.
3: Yep.
0: McDonald's at number eight. Taco Cabana, never heard of them, number nine. You got the Sonic Drive-In at number 10. Del Taco at 11. Wawa 12. Wendy's at number 13. Guthrie's at number 14. And rounding it out is Carl's Jr. / Hardee's, depending on where you live. It's one or the other.
1: Right. The best fries.
3: No pizza?
0: Well, these are all like fast food places.
3: Yeah.
0: I guess like I told you about my one buddy's. The only time I've ever seen a pizza place with a drive-through.
1: Oh,
0: it was a Domino's drive-through.
1: Damn!
0: And he got a DUI in the drive-through.
2: Oh my god!
1: Oh, no.
0: My buddy Don, while he was waiting for his pizza, he passed out.
3: Oh wow!
1: Would they just assume anyone going through a pizza drive-through is wasted?
0: No, he mean he passed out.
3: Yeah,
1: that's
3: crazy.
0: And so they couldn't get his attention, so they called the cops, and he got a DUI in the Domino's pizza drive-through.
2: That's
3: one Pizza Hut drive-through, but that's it.
0: What's your go-to late-night food option? 877-44-WOODY. 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
1: Show. 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
2: Yeah. Hey.
1: Good afternoon, everybody.
3: We got the phones open at 877-44-WOODY. 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
1: And some more unethical hacks.
2: Yeah, I think my algorithm now knows that these are things I'm interested in.
1: Yeah, so you looked at one video. Now,
2: now this is all I get. I think this is 7 unethical hacks in a row. Some of them are like, oh, that's a good idea. To, you will get a life sentence in prison.
1: Okay.
2: So just take it all with a grain of salt.
1: All right, some pro tips.
4: When you rob a store, get a very visible temporary tattoo. When witnesses are asked to describe the robber, they will most likely remember the tattoo, something you don't really have. You want to bury a body but don't know where to hide it, go to a farm and give it to the pigs, because those animals really eat anything and everything. You don't want to go to work, pay a homeless person to come to your workplace and beat you up. The more serious your injuries, the longer your work accident will be. If you're on vacation and forgot to bring a charger but really don't want to buy a new one, go to the hotel reception and tell them you lost your charger. When they ask what it looks like, just say it's a white iPhone charger, and they'll probably have one lying around and give it to you. If you're tired at work, set up a ladder and take a nap at its base. If you get caught, you can say you fell off the ladder and lost consciousness. To earn more money with your insurance, keep a broken device in your car. That way, if you have an accident, they'll think the device broke during the impact. Do you know that there is a trick to watch any movie or TV show for free? Simply type the name of the movie, then the word index or parent directory after it.
1: What? And
2: I haven't tried that yet, but Some of those are pretty good.
5: Yeah, this guy is hugely popular online. He has this one where the telemarketers, that a hack where you can sue them. It's pretty good.
1: Yeah, there was one thing I saw a while ago. You know, you go to a website and it says, oh, enter your information or subscription or whatever. Right. There's some prompt that you could put afterwards that gets you into and past the subscription firewall thing.
2: Ooh, you got to find that one.
1: If you can remember that one, hit us up. 877-44-WOODY is the phone number if you want to call in. 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
2: It's not.

0: And somebody pointed out to us on the text here recently, we haven't done a round of the first world problem that sucks stories in a minute.
1: Right.
2: Oh, yeah.
0: And I think the listeners, you might be out of the rhythm of it. It's been so long.
3: Uh-huh.
0: And there's new people all the time. So we're going to want you to call in, not just yet, just be thinking about, like, what's a first world problem that you've had to deal with here recently? And a first world problem is one of those things where you're disproportionately upset about something that is, you know, really...
2: In the grand scheme of things.
1: Really minute.
0: A lot of people would be, wow, I'd trade with you anytime.
1: Yeah.
0: Right. Like, you're making a mountain out of a molehill.
2: Yeah. I wish that was my biggest problem.
0: Until you see a story about something.
2: Yeah.
1: Right.
0: Like the guy who fell off the roller coaster.
2: Exactly.
0: You know, or somebody who's got, like, they're one of three people on the entire planet to have some kind of, you know, weird medical thing.
2: Yeah. Want
0: to
2: trade with them?
0: It just sounds awful.
1: Yeah.
0: And meanwhile, you're complaining about... Something
2: parking.
0: With your something with your heated seats.
2: Right.
1: Right. or like my complaint.
0: Yeah.
1: Cuisinart coffee maker, relatively new, and the little red button comes on that says clean, like you're supposed to clean it. I'm like, I've only used this a few times. Well, I don't need to clean it.
4: Yeah.
1: So then you have to push the button to make the red light go out.
2: Worse.
0: Yeah. So be thinking of something, and not that you're wrong for, you know, you can be annoyed by these things, but it's about recognizing it as a first world problem.
4: Yeah. Yes.
2: Perspective.
0: Yeah. Like, okay.
2: Yeah.
0: Yeah. Like, oh, I'm flying first class for the first time ever. But the USB charging port wasn't working, right. And so, man, were you pissed.
2: Nightmare. There was no TV in my seat.
4: I want my money back.
0: But now you're getting a meal, and you're getting all the drinks and everything, and you're in a first-class seat. Okay, the charging port doesn't work. That's a first-world problem.
1: Charge when you land.
0: So be thinking about what you'd want to call in and share with us. You can also send it over on the text, over to 22987. It does work better if you call in. This might take a couple times. Like a couple attempts at this revitalizing, what do they call it? Not revitalizing, reviving the segment because it's been so long. Yeah. But when you call in, we hear out your first world problem, and then we give you that perspective, and we compare it to one of the that suck stories that's out there, and then we ask you, now that you've heard that, whose problem would you rather have? See,
4: yeah,
0: it's a public service that we provide here at the Woody Show. Like, dude, how bad would this suck? I was reading the CDC, the Centers for Disease Control. There's a rise in this drug-resistant bacterial infection that causes severe diarrhea.
2: No.
0: That's increasingly spreading through sexual contact. So sexually transmitted diarrhea.
1: Oh, I did hear about that.
0: What?
1: Yeah. STD.
2: Yeah, literal STD.
0: Right.
1: That's so weird.
0: Yeah. So, they say with about 20% of the infected ended up hospitalized and the resistant strains jumping from 0% of tested samples in 2011 to now 8.5% as of the most recent data.
4: No.
0: Dude, sexually transmitted diarrhea.
2: That's the worst three words ever.
0: That's so gross. Well, how would that happen though?
2: I'm actually looking it up. Hold on.
0: Like, so it's not like you get somebody else's diarrhea on you in the course of sex.
2: It's a bug.
0: Right. You
1: know? It's just transmitted through sex.
2: Yeah.
0: It's a bacterial infection.
1: Oh my God.
0: But like through what? Is it through bodily? I mean, I guess it would.
2: It's got a little something on
0: you. But I mean,
2: you?
0: Like, is one of those where you have an open
1: it's probably
0: wound
1: the way,
0: of some kind?
1: The way that you spread traditional STDs. Yeah. Same way. Right. Yeah. Through fluids.
0: Toilet seats.
1: No, I'm thinking this is through sex.
0: Like, somebody else take a sip of your drink.
1: Like,
2: oh, yeah.
1: Like Gina
0: next
1: has
0: thing, you know,
1: it.
0: Boom, AIDS.
1: We bang.
2: Right.
1: And then I have it.
2: Right. That's right. True.
0: Diarrhea.
2: That happened.
0: Mm.
4: Did it share how long you have diarrhea for, or do you need to get like a...
0: Well, I mean, if it's a drug-resistant strain of this, I'd imagine, I don't know.
1: Hospital
0: maybe until
1: diarrhea.
0: You die.
2: Shigellosis.
0: Yep.
2: Ugh.
4: It should start with an S.
2: Or Shigella. That's perfect.
4: Yeah.
0: Yeah, in this article here, it says Shigella.
2: Yeah,
0: Shigella.
2: And it can be very bloody, it says.
1: Oh, God.
4: Damn.
0: But what else did it tell you?
1: Like, how long
2: it says it spreads through direct or indirect contact with tiny amounts of infected stool via all the holes.
0: From you doing butt stuff then.
2: Oh. Yeah. Or toys.
1: Oh, shared toys, yeah.
0: Yeah.
2: But good luck, everybody.
4: They didn't say how long you have it for?
1: Well, what's your threshold? What are you willing to have it for?
4: Yeah.
1: Like a week?
4: No, I'm just saying, like, do you, like,
1: Like, is it permanent?
4: Yeah, you grow out of it, or what?
1: Does it actually
0: have,
1: go away?
0: You just have forever diarrhea.
1: You're right.
2: Yeah. This is who you are now. Yeah. Imagine your diaper.
0: Imagine that's like the official cause of death.
1: Oh, my God.
0: Complications from diarrhea.
4: Oh, you can die from diarrhea.
0: No, I know.
2: It's dehydration.
0: But it's all the other things, because it's the complications of,
1: right? Mm-hmm. That would be my deathbed wish. Change my death certificate.
0: But it's on your death certificate. Greg Gorey, he died.
1: Of diarrhea. Yeah.
0: He died of complications from sexually transmitted diarrhea.
1: Oh, my God. We'll spend eternity in shame.
0: Yeah. Why? Because Greg just insisted on tossing salad. Yeah.
2: And there's a huge window for how long you have it. I hate these. Anywhere from a couple days to 4 weeks or longer.
0: Oh, my God. That's good.
2: Yeah.
1: I kind of like diarrhea. Of absence.
4: Diarrhea, though.
0: So, yeah, again, maybe you had a problem with, whatever, your Starbucks order.
2: Right.
0: And it really just chapped your ass.
1: But meanwhile.
0: But, Gina's, you know, it's also bad for your ass is your sexually transmitted diarrhea.
1: Yeah.
0: Whose problem would you rather have? First world problems. Give us a call. We got the phones open. 877-44-WOODY. We're opening up the phones for your first world problems. 877-44-WOODY. Give us a call now. And then, hopefully we get some good ones. And then we'll take your first world problems. We'll see what they got. And then we can compare it to one of these that suck stories that we have, and we'll see whose problem you'd rather have.
2: Okay.
0: Now, I would say for the most part, it's like a 99% average. People say, I'd rather have my own problem.
2: Mm-hmm. Oh, absolutely.
1: Sometimes not.
0: But we get some people every once in a while, either in an attempt to be funny, or they would much rather have that suck story.
4: Yeah.
0: But we got a pretty good batting average.
2: Yeah, just depends where you're at in your life.
0: Yeah. So if you got a good first world problem, call us now. 877-44-WOODY. That's 877-44-WOODY. And we'll get to those after the break. Hang on.
4: Smells like b-hole.
0: Smells like b-hole.
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0: We, of course, are the Woody Show. We got the phones open, 877-44-WOODY. You can send us a text. Text us over to 22987. Have you set up a system? I'm all about systems and procedures, right? I mean, I think it helps things go smoother.
2: You like routines.
0: I do. Now, what are some things that you have done that just totally changed your life, like an automated thing that you set up? And I'll give you an example of this one thing that I heard. This woman, and we brought it up and we talked about Sammy, and she couldn't find her car.
2: Oh, right.
0: She put the air tag in her car, so she never has to remember where she parked.
3: Love it.
4: Okay, right? Cool.
0: But I saw another one where I thought, man, that's actually a really good idea, because I have so many photos on my phone. And somebody said they made an Apple shortcut that runs once a day that automatically shows them all the photos they took on that day throughout the years. And so it allows them to slowly clean up their photo album.
3: Ooh, smart. Yeah, I like that.
0: I'm like, that's a good idea.
3: Yeah,
4: it always reminds me, oh, you were on vacation on this day.
0: It'll just show, because like, if you have like a bunch of photos, like you took photos, like, I don't need these photos anymore, and you just end up collecting a bunch.
2: Thousands.
3: It's just like a screenshot.
0: Like every day you kind of go through until you get, you know, through a whole year, and then you cleaned up. Another one that somebody shared was, our dishwasher will text our kids when it's done.
3: Shut up!
0: Then shuts off their Wi-Fi if they don't empty it.
3: Okay, that's great.
4: Kinda cool.
2: I kind of like that.
0: That's pretty cool.
4: Like, my washer and dryer will do that. It will message me if it's done.
0: So I said, my alarm stops only if I scan a QR code in my bathroom.
4: Oh, what?
2: Wow, that's cool. Strict.
0: Yep. I started giving my cats a treat every time I took my medication, and now the cats are the world's most persistent and intense medication reminders.
3: Oh, that's kind of great.
0: This is a good one. At the same time every year, I tell my bank I lost my credit card, so I get issued a new one. All the scammers and subscriptions that I signed up for the year prior automatically get declined.
3: Really? Oh, I like that.
0: And I only re-sign up to the ones I actually want.
3: That's brilliant. Huh.
0: That's a really good idea. And then here's one more, and you could share yours with us on the text and on the phones and everything. But this person said, I bought 12 pairs of the exact same socks, so I never have to match them.
4: Yeah.
0: If one gets a hole, I throw that one out. It's a very satisfying system.
2: That totally sounds like something you would do.
3: Yeah, lazy, clever. I love that.
0: That's exactly what I do.
2: Yeah.
0: Same thing with like shirts. I have like three of this shirt in the same color.
2: Right.
0: And this one gets ratty. Goodbye.
2: Yeah. Right.
3: Smart.
0: I have another one. 877-44-WOODY. You got one to share with us? Hit us up on the text over to 22987. It is the

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2: First world problems. Little things just to annoy the crap out of you. You know what my my frustration's been here more recently now that they have the new iPhone out, my current iPhone, which is the 17. Battery all of a sudden is an issue.
3: Isn't that weird?
2: No. Like it just starts like just getting killed.
4: That's weird.
2: Quicker than ever. So
5: are
2: now,
5: those related? Because that's been my problem.
2: Usually
5: too.
2: It's the new operating system that requires more juice.
4: Yeah.
2: Right. Anyway, so I plug it in, but this is something that my phone's never really done before. You plug it in the charger. I'm on my way somewhere, so I'm like, oh, I'll charge between here and my destination.
4: Uh-huh.
2: That gives me a little bit of extra. The phone, I look down to see where we're at.
4: Right.
2: It goes, oh, I'm sorry. Charging has been paused.
5: Yep.
2: And will resume when.
4: I hate that.
2: And will resume when the phone goes back to whatever acceptable temperature.
5: Yep.
3: Yeah. Like you're on optimal charging right now. Like,
5: I get that too.
2: And I'm not using off branded. I'm using Apple branded cords and all the chargers and everything else. But now all of a sudden that's what it does to me.
4: I never had that happen.
5: That happens to me all the time when I'm
2: first
5: doing it in the car.
2: Problem.
5: Yep.
2: First world problem for sure. All right. 877-44 Woody. We will compare to this week's That Sucks stories. Let's say hi to Melissa. Hi, Melissa.
3: Hey, Melissa.
2: All right, so what's your first world problem?
6: So my world problem is I'm constipated.
2: Oh, no.
6: And I've tried everything. It's so embarrassing. I've tried everything. I tried to drink a ton of coffee. I've done laxatives. I've done other things. And nothing works.
5: Oh, no.
2: We're bringing Morgan in. I think Morgan's got it because Morgan actually is the one.
3: Pro tip.
2: Morgan's the one who actually tried this. All right. Here comes Morgan. All right. This is a pro tip. I'm not even kidding, but this is a real thing.
3: It sounds fake.
2: It sounds fake, but it's a real thing. It's for ladies with constipation only.
7: Yes. So, Melissa, what you're going to want to do is when you're sitting on the toilet, you're going to take your thumb.
6: Oh, no.
7: Stick it up there.
2: Like in your vagina.
6: My hole?
3: In the
7: yes, yes. Your main one. Vagina.
5: Main one.
7: Your female hole.
2: The thumb goes in the female hole.
7: Yeah, like kind of like you're going digging, right? But go up and then you're gonna feel like something there and just push down a little bit. And there you go.
2: Morgan swears it works. Somebody told us about that. Morgan's like, I'll try it. She swears by it. I think if you're in a situation desperate enough, why not?
3: You try.
7: Yes, I swear, Melissa.
6: I'll try it.
2: Not the first time your thumb's been in there. I'm gonna let you know if it works. Yeah,
3: let us know.
2: Yeah, please report back. All right, well, Melissa, I know like going through that really does suck. But let's compare it to this story. A 26-year-old construction worker was working on a roof in England when suddenly he fell through it. He crashed through a skylight. Oh, he hit the floor, but not before completely destroying his junk on the handle of a pallet jack on the way down.
5: Oh, hell no.
6: Jesus. No.
2: The whole fall was caught on video. You can see the guy's groin just lands perfectly on the jack handle before he flips over. He squirms in pain. Now, the good news is he's alive. He knows he's lucky to be alive, but the bad news, man, his junk is in terrible shape. That sucks.
3: Oh my God.
2: But Melissa, whose problem would you rather have? You're constipated, but you still have thumbs.
4: Mm-hmm.
2: Or this guy who might be permanently
6: constipated.
2: I'd rather be constipated. All right, that makes sense. All right, thank you, Melissa. Appreciate the call. Good luck. Hey, report back to us. Let us know how that works out.
3: Okay, can't go poopy or don't have a peepee.
2: Yeah, right. Let's say hi to Al. Hey, what's going on, Al?
8: Woody Show, you know.
2: Al, what's your first world problem?
8: Oh, my God, Woody Show. I'm driving eastbound, and the sun is hitting my face, and I left my sunglasses in the back seat inside my backpack.
2: Oh, damn. Driving east, right into that sun.
3: I know.
4: You forget your locs.
2: They're not even accessible.
5: Yeah.
2: Yeah, because they're in the
5: cause more problems trying to get it while you're driving.
2: Yeah. All right.
8: I'm running late, and I can't pull over.
5: Oh, no.
2: All right.

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1: 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All right, welcome back, everybody.
2: Hey.
1: It is The Woody Show. We're getting back into your first world problems, comparing them to this week's That Sucks stories. Again, a little perspective that you may desperately need.
3: Yeah.
1: Because you're letting this little thing really bother you way too much.
2: Yeah, calm down.
1: Not that you can't be annoyed and bothered by it, but it's too much.
2: Yeah. Mm-hmm.
1: It's too much. Phone's open, 877-44-WOODY. And you can also text whatever your first world problem might be over to 22987. We prefer the calls for this segment. Let's say hi to Jennifer.
2: Jennifer.
3: Hey, Jennifer.
4: Hey, I have a first world problem for you guys.
1: Okay. Great. Let's hear it.
4: Yeah, my son and I have been bonding over your show and just having the best time. And we drive to college, and this is the worst day ever because for whatever reason, I cannot get good reception for the Woody Show. And I keep hearing static, static, static, diarrhea. Static, static, static, sexual diarrhea. Static, static.
3: Oh,
4: and
3: no.
4: That's pretty much all I'm getting. And I want to get all the details of the story, and I'm missing it because of static.
1: Oh, man. Oh.
3: That sucks.
1: Well, look, there's always the app. You can always stream if that ever becomes like a really big problem. Because I understand you really do need to hear about these sexually.
4: I have another second world problem or first world problem is that I'm in an older car that I can't get streaming through.
1: Well, as you're listening with your son,
4: and
1: you want to hear all about sexually transmitted diarrhea, and I can see where that would be a problem.
4: Somebody's got to teach him, Woody. Somebody's got to teach him.
1: I hear you. Well, let's compare your first world problem with the static to this one. This woman was killed in a freak accident. This is at a lakeside restaurant in South Carolina. Strong winds sent a patio umbrella flying into her.
2: No.
1: While she was there eating with her husband.
3: Oh, no.
1: Authorities say a sudden gust of wind ripped the umbrella from the table. Whoa. It struck the woman in the head and neck. Oh. She suffered severe injuries and was pronounced dead at the scene. The umbrella severed a major artery in her neck.
5: Oh, yeah. God.
1: She was only 56 years old.
3: Damn. Oh, my horrible.
2: God.
1: Dude, that
5: sucks. Yeah.
1: So whose problem would you rather have here, Jennifer?
3: Bad.
5: Would you rather be dead or your problem?
4: At first I was going to say it was me until she sadly passed away. So, I can't compare it. It's not fair.
2: Okay, right. Good
1: well,
2: for
1: there you.
2: You
1: go. See?
2: My God.
1: Gave a little perspective. Jennifer, thank you so much for the call. Appreciate you listening to the Woody Show.
4: Thank you, guys.
1: All right, bye.
3: Bye.
4: Bye. Bye.
1: And that's how you do first world problems, everybody.
2: Yeah. I'm feeling better.
1: Yeah, you got one for us, Greg?
2: Oh, well, in addition to my dumb clean coffee maker light, I got that new Ring doorbell, which rules.
1: Oh, yeah. Greg's been raving about
2: that. It's incredible. But the new one is taller and narrower. And because of the way it's wired, I have to have the original plate for the ring on the door. Ooh. So it kind of overlaps.
3: Oh, God. How trashy.
2: Yeah. I know.
5: Man, the ghetto. I had this thing with my neighbor. He was like trimming all of his trees and he cut like one of the branches off and it's massive and it fell in my backyard.
2: Oh.
5: So he like all the landscapers, they left for the day and all that stuff. So I'm like, dude, do I chop
2: up? What do I do with this branch?
5: Or do I just like throw it over onto his side?
3: Oh, yeah.
2: Dude, this is yours.
5: So what I did was I kind of like just left it up on the fence, hoping that he'll just grab it. But it's been there for a couple of days.
2: Oh, no.
3: He's
2: oh,
3: over it.
1: Somebody said their face ID is not working right now.
3: Oh, no. Oh, what's wrong with your face?
1: I mean, you know, that happens every once in a while. You know, it's like annoying when you're always in a rush and so, because the phone, you know, hadn't been used in a certain amount of time or you just restarted the phone, it always requires the password first.
2: Right.
1: Before you could do that again. Well, hey, anybody else who's got a first world problem, consider this. Did you hear about that guy in Ohio who was walking, he was talking on the phone to his wife? Yeah. And she asked him, hey, can you meet me down at the golf course?
2: Okay.
1: Which was just down the road. He
2: sounds
1: agreed. He's
2: nice.
1: Like, all right, cool. Well, on the way, he lost his footing.
3: Okay.
1: And he fell off a cliff and into this ravine.
3: Really? What?
1: Yeah. No path in, no path out. So the guy was there just stuck, yelling for help. He ended up getting stuck there for 4 days.
5: Jeez.
2: I thought you were going to say 4 hours.
1: No, before he got rescued.
2: 4 days.
3: Oh,
1: ended
3: my
1: up
3: God.
1: With hypothermia, broken legs, broken pelvis, a broken wrist. That sucks.
5: Damn.
1: So, I mean, Greg, I know you're having these frustrations.
2: Yeah.
1: Menace, I know you have the branch frustration.
5: Right. Yeah.
1: Gina.
3: Yeah, so many problems.
1: Yeah, but I mean, who really think about that. Whose problem would you rather have?
2: Oh. Definitely mine.
3: I'll keep my glitchy.
1: Well, there you go. And you're
3: Google
1: welcome,
3: app.
1: Everybody.
5: Yeah.
1: Right, we're going to take a quick break. We got some more Woody Show next. Hang on.
6: I'm being playful.
7: Oh, no.
6: Joking.
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6: Now, despite all of our best efforts to please all people all the time,
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8: What?
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8: You'd think they'd be reasonable about it.
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1: Oh, wow.
2: Well, we don't play that.
0: Yeah, man. Like, you'd watch every... I used to watch those shows, like, hoping that your favorite, bit would come on. Like, oh, man, is SNL going to do Wayne's World or, you know, whatever?
1: Remind me, what was Homie the Clown? He just, like, beat the hell out of stupid kids.
3: Yeah,
1: right?
3: Yeah.
0: He was wrongfully incarcerated a number of times, and now to make ends meet, he was doing kids' parties, and he's like, let me tell you a story about what happened. The man locked me up, blah, blah, blah. But then the kids were like, is that because whatever, homie? And he'd smack him with the bag, like, homie, don't play that.
1: So he's sort of an anti-kids say the darndest things.
0: Kind of, yeah.
1: Oh, yeah, big time. Yeah,
0: that was a great bit. The Homeboy Shopping Network, Men on Books, Men on Film. Fire Marshal Bill. Yep. There's so many great segments. Good. Anyway, so it's just for everybody's best interest that we let these people loose. We cut them loose. We fire them as listeners. Or, you know what? A lot of times it's just them saying that they're no longer listening.
4: Right. Buying.
0: And so we don't even have to, part ways.
1: They have to let us already done. Go. That's very important.
0: Yeah. So this first one, and they come in different ways. One is like Woody Show email. Mm-hmm. The other one is to the station email address. So if you go on our website, it says contact us. And when they do that, yes, it goes to management, which is what they're typically wanting to do. But it also gets copied to the people who are on the air, because a lot of times it's a, request or question about a prize they won on the station or something like that. This one came to the Woody Show email at thewoodyshow.com from Marisol. Subject, concern from an educator.
2: Uh-oh.
0: All right. As a history teacher, I find it genuinely concerning that Menace continues to deny the moon landing on air.
1: That's what I've been saying.
0: Someone please explain to him that there's a difference between having an opinion and repeatedly denying an historical event that is supported by an overwhelming amount of evidence.
1: And calling the people who worked on it liars, essentially.
0: The Apollo 11 moon landing wasn't some story NASA made up and expected the world to believe. There were astronauts, mission recordings, photographs, lunar rock samples, and independent tracking of the missions. In fact, the Soviet Union was America's biggest competitor in the space race during the Cold War.
1: Yeah.
0: And if we had faked the landing, the Soviets would have had every reason to expose it, but they would have
1: dug on us so hard, Menace.
0: Yeah. Yeah. But it's not.
3: Okay.
0: It's just Menace's blind stupidity that is the problem.
1: Well, no. It's an unearned arrogance that people don't talk about this enough. With conspiracy theorists think they're getting one over on everybody else.
0: One of the biggest problems we face in schools today is that kids are increasingly treating every documented historical event as debatable simply because they saw something online that made them question it. That's why Menace's comments bother me so much. When someone with a public platform repeatedly denies something that is thoroughly documented, it gives listeners the impression that facts are somehow up for debate. There is not an equal argument here, and pretending like there is one only creates more stupid people like Menace.
1: Oh, damn.
0: You should probably really just turn his mic off sometimes. The longer you leave his mic on to spew this false information, the more listeners you will lose. You've already lost at least one.
2: Oh, no. Come back.
0: That is from Marisol. We

0: understand you're a history teacher, and thank you for your service, because you are a hero, like Seabass says. But can you say that every history book is 100% correct?
1: No, it wasn't. That was not the argument she was trying to make.
2: Yeah, exactly. Yeah. Thank you, man.
0: How is it not? I mean, the moon landing is not a part of history or not?
2: Another one here.
0: Okay. Just keep on moving then.
2: To the Woody Show email, email at thewoodyshow.com from Kyle D. Subject, whoop, whoop.
1: Oh, I know where this is going.
3: Uh-oh.
2: Bruh. I'm so damn sick of Seabass pulling up to the gathering every friggin' year just to talk ish and clown on us juggalos. Like, bro, WTF. Forcing yo ass to come. And then there's a skull emoji.
1: So that's a threat. Okay. You'll note this year, bruh, that I went out of my way to praise the juggalos. Now, if these wanksters in the studio... If these juffs in the studio, that's juggalo slang for like fake juggalo, loser wannabes. Okay. If they want to bet on you, go after them, not me.
2: Okay. I've been down with ICP forever, and it's played to be acting like we some dumbass hillbillies just because we ain't boring like them.
3: That's true. Oh,
4: they are excited.
1: This is the argument is that, well, everybody's already making fun of us, so you're making fun of us. Doesn't count.
2: ICP has been around since freaking 1989, and the gathering has been popping since 2000. Over 100,000 mother effers showed up combined.
4: Yeah,
2: that's a whole lot of damn people. Clown emoji, fire emoji.
1: Yeah, a lot of them are dead too from overdoses.
2: We ain't just some random weirdos, bro. Yeah. We family. And Seabass, my dude, if you hate juggalos so damn much, why TF you keep coming back? Two skull emojis.
1: I told you like many times.
2: Nobody begging your ass to show up. Stay home then, Goofy.
1: Woody is, by the way. Woody bags me every year.
2: Bro, really be pulling up every year just to hate. Like, it's his whole damn personality.
1: No, it's just one weekend of a month with a year's personality.
2: Just because we paint our faces and chug Faygo don't mean we stupid.
4: No.
2: We got doctors in this bitch. That's, lawyers, yep, too.
1: Hell yeah. You've tried that before. It doesn't work.
2: People with real jobs and money and ish. Bet some of us make more than Seabass do.
1: Mm-hmm. I mean, ICP does, probably.
2: Juggalos don't give two issues what nobody thinks. Kind of sounds like you do.
4: Really does.
1: You missed a lot of words to something you didn't know.
2: We've been the outcast, and we still out here. Seabass, that's what dudes like y'all can't stand.
1: We actually got
2: a family and don't need nobody's approval. So next time you want to pull up and run your mouth, just remember you, the one paying attention to us every damn year. Sounds like fan behavior to me, little bro.
1: Yes, I am.
2: What you gonna do when the clowns clown on you, bitch? Whoop, whoop.
4: Yeah, then what?
2: Family MCL.
4: What's MCL?
1: MCL is...
2: Family MCL.
1: Much clown love. See, I know.
2: What?
1: Much clown love.
2: Much clown love.
4: Oh, how sweet.
3: That's sweet. Yeah. That's a good way to end it.
4: Have you ever met a doctor in that bitch?
1: Yeah. You remember that there's maybe 10 years ago, I was talking to a guy. There's doctors, and he'd literally woken up in a pile of nitrous containers.
4: Oh.
1: And I talked to him, and he's like, and by the way, he talked to me because I was like, I gave him a thing of water, and he had no money.
3: Yeah. That was nice of you.
1: Yeah. There's doctors up in here. There's lawyers up in here. And, you know, we questioned that very much.
0: Where are they at, though?
2: 626 with the one about menace says, well, I got to say, this is the first Crossroads that actually has a valid point.
0: Allegedly.
2: But this is when it says, I'm with you, menace. Government lies all the time.
0: Yeah, thank you. Yeah, believe everything the government says, guys.
1: That's there
0: you
1: go. Not.
0: Yep.
2: Don't agree. Mm-hmm. Menace is a great debater. Thought-provoking.
3: Mm-hmm.
0: Thank you.
1: He's just obstinate. There's a difference.
2: Yeah.
0: Yep.
2: How about this?
0: Believe everything. They can't hide secrets ever.
2: All right. Let's see. This is one that was sent to the station feedback.
4: Uh-oh.
2: From Bethany.
3: Oh.
2: Subject, The Woody Show.
3: Hi.
2: Oh, this is the one where they say, reply requested?
1: Yes.
4: You bet.
3: Oh, here we go.
4: I want to hear back.
2: I'm writing to make positive that the management of this radio station is aware of a segment that is currently airing on The Woody Show. It's called Judge the Baby.
4: Uh-oh.
2: And it should be looked into ASAP.
1: Need an investigation.
2: It was basically just a pylon session where all the on-air hosts criticized and harshly judged an innocent baby.
1: And the commenters.
4: And you don't know it's innocent?
2: They made fun of the baby boy for being overweight, said it looked like a white trash redneck, and even said he would probably end up in jail someday.
1: He'll spend some time in jail. He's not going to stay there.
2: As a mother, I am wondering, how is this segment approved and considered entertainment?
1: As a mother.
2: It is about a baby who cannot give consent. Grown adults should not publicly mock a minor's appearance and make cruel assumptions about their futures. And to make things even worse, the Woody Show posted multiple photos of the baby online and encouraged people to leave comments judging it.
3: We didn't steal those photos.
2: No, the mom sent them.
3: Yeah.
4: She wanted it.
1: She didn't know what was coming.
2: Children cannot consent to having their images used in this way, nor can they defend themselves against the ridicule. A baby should never have to become the punchline of a joke they never consented to be a part of. The family deserves an apology. The family's the one that asked for it.
3: The family volunteered.
2: And your cruelty to innocent minors has lost you a listener.
3: Uh-oh.
1: I doubt she was really ever.
3: That baby got a 7.5 out of 10.
4: It was one of the highest scoring babies.
2: We lost Bethany.
0: Yeah.
4: That fat baby crushed.
2: Yeah.
3: Everybody loved that fat baby. Yeah.
4: And did she send a letter to friends when Emma was in a baby beauty pageant?
2: Yeah, I got one more.
4: Oh no.
2: One more here in this round of the crossroads. Another one sent to the station feedback from River W.
4: River.
2: Subject, formal complaint. The Woody Show, disturbing celebration of violence and death.
3: Oh.
2: All right. Reply requested, yes. Dear program manager, this complaint is to express my absolute disgust with the way the Woody Show repeatedly discusses violence, crime, and the deaths of human beings on the air. Your hosts routinely report news stories about individuals who are killed, yes, some while committing crimes, by declaring, "Das was up," as though someone's death is something to celebrate.
4: I would like to quote, "Das was up."
2: Das was up. They make flippant comments such as, gee, I wonder how this could have been avoided.
4: That's a good question.
2: Reducing the loss of a human life to a punchline.
1: They did that.
2: Most recently, I heard the host celebrating a teenager who shot and killed someone who had broken into their home. Oh, yeah. They said there was a whole compilation of, like, you know, kids who fought back against robbers. And that one kid had the machete, remember?
3: Yeah.
2: Like, regardless of whether the shooting was legally justified, the fact that a person died should not be treated as an exciting victory or an occasion for entertainment. Their enthusiasm for the death penalty is equally disturbing.
3: Enthusiasm.
4: Big fan.
2: We are. The hosts have even endorsed the ridiculous idea to publicly stream the execution of the Fort Hood shooter and did so with genuine excitement. The idea that a person's execution could be treated like some kind of spectator event is grotesque. What makes these comments especially offensive is the extraordinary lack of empathy and how disconnected they are from the complexity of human lives.
3: Oh.
2: Their commentary often comes across as self-righteous and deeply privileged. I did my homework, and surprise, surprise, they are white.
3: Homework?
4: Oh, my God.
2: The use of "Das was up" in response to someone's death is callous, dehumanizing, and profoundly disappointing.
1: And cultural appropriation.
2: It takes humanity and maturity to recognize that even people who make terrible decisions are still human beings. And I find it deeply troubling. This kind of rhetoric was being broadcast over the public airwaves. Station management is not free from responsibility for the content it chooses to promote and endorse.
1: String them up.
2: And I expect station management to take these concerns seriously. Sincerely.
4: They better.
2: River Wexler, he/him.
3: Oh, okay. I didn't expect that.
2: We've lost a... Right.

0: I don't know where, but I would expect it today in there somewhere.
1: Yeah, right. No, that's a he him right
2: oh,
1: there.
2: Yeah. Yeah.
1: That's a man's man right there.
0: Hell yeah, dog.
1: Yeah. Sorry. I'm sorry for the lack of empathy for people who decide they're going to do like some kind of home invasion.
3: Yeah. Other people.
1: Yeah. And then they're decide? And then Those they're people, met with force on the other side by the person they were planning on either injuring, killing, or harming in some way.
3: Yeah.
2: Torturing.
1: And no.
4: That's what's up.
1: That's what I'm saying.
2: Somebody's child.
1: Well, there's the crossroads, everybody. Yeah. Like taking a big, fresh, healthy dump. You just feel so much lighter afterwards.
2: Today I
3: feel
2: do.
3: Free.
1: We're going to take a quick break. We got some more Woody Show coming up for you next.
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1: Woody, Greg, hey. Menace,
2: yeah.
1: Gina Grad.
3: Hi.
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4: Hey, Mr. Takayama. Did you know that China and Japan are actually a different countries?
5: Oh, really?
1: Yes, really. All right, so here we go. I'll give you the story. You tell me, is it China or Japan?
3: Okay.
1: In an effort to speed things up in busy tourist spots, there are a number of public restrooms that are being outfitted with digital timers above each stall.
3: Oh, gosh. Mm-hmm.
1: Showing exactly how long someone's been in there, and sensors letting you know that a stall is taken.
6: Okay.
1: So this helps the people waiting outside see which stalls are free and who's been camping in there too long. It kind of reminds me, you know, when you go to certain parking garages or structures, it tells you how many spots are available.
3: That's so
6: cool. And they have those green lights over the open ones.
1: Yeah, and if you're driving down, like, you can look down one of the aisles and see, oh, there's a green one.
6: Yeah.
1: Yeah.
6: That's awesome.
7: They're never available for me, though.
1: All right, so is this China or Japan?
7: I'm going to jump in and say Japan because, like, so many people are visiting Japan that they have to limit it now. So this kind of makes sense.
1: What are they limiting?
7: The amount of people that go in. Yeah, so you have to, like, get pretty much like a day pass to go to Japan now. Because so many people want to visit.
1: Is that right?
3: Actually, yeah. I was going to say Japan, but now that I think about it, I think that letting someone know how long you've been in the bathroom is kind of rude, and Japanese people wouldn't stand for that. So now I'm going to say China.
1: Are you saying Chinese are rude?
3: I'm saying...
1: Is that your reasoning?
3: Yes. The Chinese are rude, yes.
1: It's like, geez.
3: China, final answer.
1: Couldn't be Japan.
6: No, they're not rude.
3: No, they're very nice.
1: You're saying China, you're saying...
6: I'm saying Japan.
1: Japan. Menace says Japan. Japan.
8: I'm going to say China.
1: China. The answer is China.
3: Ah, my logic was sound.
1: It is China.
6: Not a bad idea.
1: That is putting up the digital signs over the restrooms in busy tourist spots.
6: Could use those here.
1: You should like that, Menace. It's like a pit stop in racing.
7: Yeah, I love it.
1: Yeah, make it quick. Let's go.
6: Gotta keep going.
1: All right, 877-44-WOODY. Send us a text over to 22987. Thanks for giving us some of your time.

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1: Security. I called the cops.
2: Excuse me, sir.
3: This is the Woody Show.
4: Yeah, speaking of excuse me, sir, 55-year-old biology professor in Minnesota.
2: Oh, yeah.
4: His name's Paul. Paul Fisher. He was arrested for, quote, spilling urine on a student's backpack.
2: Wow,
4: it wasn't animal pee. It was his own pee.
5: Oh.
2: Why?
4: A student, female, noticed the spill. There was an investigation. And the professor later told the police that it was an accident.
2: But
4: he explained how he developed the habit of relieving himself in cups.
5: Oh.
4: And then would dump it out in trash cans. And in science lab sinks.
5: It's like, dude, you're not making yourself sound better.
2: Yeah. No,
4: yeah. He said he must have accidentally spilled some on the backpack while trying to dispose of it.
6: Sorry, dude, not buying it.
2: It's pee. It's not water. Yeah. You don't just toss it across the room.
4: Yeah, you're not a truck driver.
2: Yeah.
6: You're a creep, dude.
7: On one hand, yes. 99.9% chance he's a creep. However,
4: he's certainly weird.
7: I could see myself finding myself in this sort of situation in general.
5: Getting in the habit of peeing in a cup.
2: Well, tossing an open cup.
4: Hold on. I mean, the guy does poop in the shower.
2: True.
7: Exactly. Like, I could see, like, maybe he thought he had a system, or he was trying to, like, save time.
5: Save time, yeah.
6: Hey, the bathroom wasn't closed.
4: Like all cool guys do.
2: Right.
5: I mean, I've considered it in this studio. Like, it would be so much easier if we could just pee in the garbage can.
7: And I know this is we don't have to get into this particular debate, but the guys peeing in sinks is a long-standing debate that many men, including our friend Adam Carolla, have talked about, how it's just more efficient and easy and cleaner in some cases.
4: Cleaner. It's gross.
7: Well, but see, that's the thing.
4: You brush your teeth and, you know.
7: Yeah, you don't brush your teeth on the surface of the sink, genius.
4: No, but now, people will sit there.
7: Again, I didn't want to get down.
2: What if you drop it?
4: I'm saying, but that's not.
6: What if?
7: I didn't want to get into all that whole debate, but I'm just saying these sort of processes do occur where guys try to find ways to be, like Greg said, more efficient, have a system.
5: Yeah,
6: was their bathroom being remodeled like ours and the only available one is on the other side of the building?
5: Right. And then it would be so useful to do that.
7: Oh, so
5: here.
4: It would.
2: But there's such a fine line, the way you put it, between efficiency and laziness.
4: 877-44-WOODY. 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

0: 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What do you know? It's the Woody Show.
1: Oh, hey. Look at that.
0: Woody, Greg, hi. Menace, Gina Grad.
2: Hi.
0: Surprise, we're here.
2: Yeah.
0: 877-44, Woody's the phone number. 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
2: Yeah. Yep.
0: And so this is a doctors were asked.
1: Ooh, okay. Tell.
0: And again, I don't know why, and this has nothing to do with people lying. This is just saying and doing dumb stuff. But like when people go to the doctor and don't tell the doctor the truth, they lie about something. I don't understand. I don't know why people are so dumb. But this one, doctors were asked, what's the dumbest thing a patient has ever said or done?
2: Okay. Oh.
0: All right. So what's the dumbest thing a patient has ever said or done? Doctors chimed in. This guy says, a man was handed earplugs for his MRI, and he immediately swallowed them. I guess he thought they were pills.
2: Oh, my God.
3: Oh, no.
2: Take these two giant orange sponges and swallow them.
3: God.
0: Idiot. This doctor said a man removed a knife from his torso and called 911, but their first piece of advice was to not pull the knife out.
1: Oh,
2: okay. I get that.
0: So before the paramedics arrived, he put the knife back in.
3: Oh.
0: Dumbass.
3: Uh-huh.
0: This doctor was told by a patient who had to take some pills before his eye surgery, but the patient was worried about how he would get the pills into his eyes.
2: Good God.
0: So first I got to take these before my eye surgery, but how am I supposed to get these into my eyes?
2: Yeah, it's a great question.
0: This dude didn't know how vasectomies worked. He asked, quote, can I keep them once you finish the surgery? I
2: guess taking his full bags out.
1: Taking the balls out.
2: Like a dog.
0: His nuts.
1: That's a moron.
0: Doctors were asked, what's the dumbest thing a patient has ever said or done? A woman and her boyfriend were both taking birth control pills because they thought that's how it worked.
2: Sure. Okay. Double protected.
0: As far as something somebody said, a pregnant teen insisted she couldn't be pregnant because she ate an apple after sex.
1: Oh, yeah.
2: I've never heard that one.
1: Thing? That'll kill the
2: never
1: baby,
2: never heard that one.
0: Well, instantly. You've heard like an apple a day keeps the doctor away.
2: Yeah. Keeps the baby
1: keeps
2: away.
1: Keeps the baby away.
3: I didn't hear about that one.
0: Yeah, apples, like the morning after pill.
2: Yeah, just have an apple.
0: I'll give you one more. Doctors ask, what's the dumbest thing a patient has ever said or done? A mother brought her healthy 3-month-old baby to the ER because he was, quote, laughing inappropriately.
1: Inappropriately.
0: Okay. Dude, new parents are the worst.
2: Are the dumbest?
0: Because you freak out about the dumbest things. Because you don't know. You have no idea what's going on.
2: No baseline.
0: Why is the baby laughing differently?
1: Yeah. Laugh at that?
0: Laughing inappropriately.
1: Inappropriately.
0: 877-44-WOODY. 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

0: 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This
1: is the One Show. All right, welcome back. This is some lawsuit news ahead of Halloween. Hershey has now added the words "carving not on actual product" beneath the jack-o'-lantern image on the Reese's peanut butter pumpkin wrappers.
2: I just bought one of these last night.
3: What?
2: Wait, and it's real. He is not lying.
1: Yeah, dude. Because
4: there was Can you read that again?
1: So, you know the Reese's peanut butter pumpkins.
5: They're the best. Yeah.
1: So at Christmas they have the trees. Right,
3: and then no trees included.
1: Right. The pumpkin. You know, they do it Halloween.
5: Pumpkin shape.
1: They do the
3: jack-o'-lantern. I just can't find the word.
1: Easter, you know. So there's a lawsuit that claimed that the carved design that you see on the wrapper was misleading buyers.
3: I thought there were going to be little eyes.
1: Yeah, and so then when you would open up the Reese's peanut butter pumpkin, they were expecting to see the little carvings of the eyes and the mouth and everything else. Like you'd see, it's supposed to look exactly how it looks on the wrapper.
2: Little black lettering.
3: Oh, right? Yeah.
1: Yeah.
6: Because you open it and it's trash.
5: Carving not on
1: actual delicious.
5: Product. Can I open it to see
1: But you're
5: it?
1: Not buying it for how it looks.
5: Gina. You might be.
3: I'm Gina, saying, no, this was not. Just called trash. Let's get it.
5: Yeah, I'm going to open it. Yeah.
6: No, I'm not saying the flavor of it is trash. I'm saying
7: the shape of it.
6: What we're talking about on topic is the look of it is
5: this
6: trash.
5: This is true. This is a huge problem. It doesn't look like anything.
3: Yeah. Just a blob.
5: It doesn't even look like, it's not even pumpkin shaped.
1: It kind of looks like they're snowmen.
7: Well, even the trees are not great.
1: Yeah.
7: Who cares?
1: Yeah.
7: The Christmas trees.
5: Oh, this is a problem. I mean, they're still delicious. Well,
1: can you imagine you're the person that filed the lawsuit over that, though?
5: No. Oh.
1: Like, what,
5: you have no shame.
1: What's the rest of your life like? What kind of accommodations are you living in? What kind of job do you have? How does your family feel about you?
7: This is their job.
5: Who still talks to you?
1: Yeah. Do you have a romantic partner?
5: Yeah.
1: What's your favorite TV show?
7: When was the last time you got oral?
6: No, you're definitely just a miserable person.
1: Was that the only package of those things that you had?
3: Menace had one. Gina had
5: I had
3: the
5: one.
3: Other.
5: Well, I had half.
1: After Menace blew over the top.
7: I didn't blow
5: one.
7: He smelled
5: they're that
7: it.
5: Good.
6: I smelled it.
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4: Yeah.
2: All right, Greg Gorey.
5: Yeah.
2: Parting words of wisdom, please.
5: Yeah, never ask anybody who's drinking booze right from the bottle, how's it going?
2: Well, it's either really great or really terrible.
5: Either there you go.
3: Yeah, either the best time ever or...
5: Yeah, there's no middle road, right?
4: They need help.
2: Or the worst day of their life.
5: That's a great point.
3: Or they need to be put on a watch list.
5: Yeah.
2: Either celebrating or commiserating. Getting down in the dumps.
5: Yeah.
2: Context. Thank you very much, Greg Gorey.
5: Jewett.
2: Thank you so much for giving The Woody Show some of your valuable time this morning. You know, we love and appreciate you for that. The rest of you guys can suck it. We'll catch you back here on Thursday. Have a great day. SMD double M.
6: I quit this bitch.
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I'm looking at

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0: 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Nathan MacKinnon got all busted up in a fight, but the Avs able to get three goals by Dallas, which is a lot these days, as Penguins fans know, playing against the Stars. Mark Madden will talk about all that and more coming up at 2 o'clock as well on the X. Linkin Park, followed by Nine Inch Nails and 21 Pilots on the X.
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They're coming up. Papa Roach right now, though, on the X.

Cage the Elephant Beaches in Tennessee on the X tonight, 6 until 8. 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

Filter on the X. Before that, Stained. We've got the world premiere of their new song coming up at the top of the noon hour, so stay listening for that. I want to let you know that the X's Halloween cruise is just around the corner. It's coming up Gateway Clipper Friday, October the 30th. You can be on it. 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

New Radicals on the X. Tim Benz with you right now. Evanescence is just around the corner. Nirvana 2, Bittersweet Symphony on deck. This is 3 Days Grace on the X.

0: Nirvana on the X. We've got the world premiere of the new Stain track, Ghosts, coming up at noon. Tim Benz, happy to be with you on a Thursday. Penguins lost last night. They've now dropped 4 of 5 early in the season, and they fell on the road to Chicago Blackhawks. That's not good. Chicago had just 1 win and 6 tries coming into the game, so a disappointing result for the Penguins, to be sure. It wasn't entirely an empty night, though. Sidney Crosby finally got on the goal sheet. He scored twice, which is encouraging to see. The Pens were fairly disciplined in terms of penalties. They only drew 2 penalties. They outshot the Blackhawks 27-20. So, like I said, it wasn't entirely bad from the Penguins last night, but you still want a better result when you go on the road and play Chicago. But the best news of the night, the Flyers lost again. Philadelphia now winless in 8 attempts. They do have at least 3 overtime losses, so they got a few points, including yesterday to the Seattle Kraken, where they dropped a 3-2 shootout result. But hey, silver linings to be found if you look hard enough. That new Stain premiere up next to kick off the noon hour on the X.
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Evanescence on the X in the noon hour. Before that, Blur, and you had the premiere of Ghosts from Stained, their new track. So make sure you're listening for that throughout the course of the day here on the X, and make sure you're listening for the keyword at the top of the hour. You can win $1,000. Mark Madden coming up at 2 o'clock, a favorite of the Mark Madden Show. Bad news for him, a guy I really admired as well and really enjoyed interviewing and following the career of early in his career, Jordan Stahl. He strained a calf, and apparently very badly, tore a calf muscle, and is going to be out for 1 to 2 months with the Carolina Hurricanes, who are off to a tremendous start. I think they're up to 6-1-1 now after getting a win last night, but they're going to have to play without their captain and Conn Smythe Trophy winner, Jordan Stahl, for up to the next 2 months, which was a bummer to read about. I mentioned that in First Call. 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

One of those days, dirty heads on the X. Tim Benz encouraging you to stick around until the top of the hour. 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
1: Chili Peppers to close out the noon hour for me, Tim Benz. Bad Omens before them. I'm with you for another 60 minutes. We talked about the Penguins' defeat earlier against the Chicago Blackhawks. When they're on the All-Star break, I brought this up yesterday, but in case you missed it, the Sunday of the All-Star break, it's been announced that the Penn State Robert Morris game that was originally scheduled for Neville Island Clearview Arena, where RMU plays all of its home games, well, that's going to be on the big sheet of ice uptown at PPG Paints Arena, Sunday, 2 o'clock, February the 7th. That's during the All-Star breaks. So that's why the Pens are not at home that day. The whole NHL gets back to play the week after the All-Star game. But Sunday is open. It's also an open date in terms of NFL action. The AFC and NFC championship games will be the week before that. And then you've got the Super Bowl after that. So it's kind of a dead weekend. And it's a great time for people who are otherwise not indoctrinated when it comes the way of college hockey. Go check out the Nittany Lions and Colonials. And I think you'll like what you see at PPG Paints Arena. Tickets are on sale now through Robert Morris's website. And you can check out the Colonials and Nittany Lions as well on television. I think the Big Ten Network has the game on Tuesday when they play the front half of that home-and-home series for the season out in State College. 1 o'clock hour gets underway with Sublime, Jimmy Eat World, and Nirvana next on the X.
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Here's your chance to win $1,000. 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Bills. That's Bills. Enter it now.

And Sonata from Sublime. Before that, Jimmy Eat World and Nirvana to begin the 1 o'clock hour. Tim Benz with you up until 2 o'clock. That's when the Mark Madden show starts. And you might have seen that Juju Smith-Schuster is trying out all over the NFL. The Chargers, the Vikings, and I know a lot of people have said, well, why not the Steelers? Why don't they bring him back? Because he can't run routes anymore because he's too slow and his knees are too banged up. That's why. I mean, I don't think you replace Michael Pittman with a guy who's basically Michael Pittman at this point. A guy who can block, knows where he's supposed to go, relatively sure-handed, but can't necessarily get to the spot on time, which is what was driving Aaron Rodgers nuts about Pittman before he got hurt in the first place. No, they don't need Juju, even if he's not doing the TikTok thing on the logo anymore. It's not necessary to reunite with Juju at this point in his career. Voodoo, Godsmack, Third Eye Blind 2 on the X.

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5: Don't invite me to karaoke. I'm going to make it weird. 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

Crazy Town Butterfly on 105.9 The X. The Clarks are going to be back in Pittsburgh on the 24th of October in Cannonsburg, specifically at the Cannon Theater. And then they'll be playing Greensburg at the Palace Theater. The Clarks were just here yesterday at Gig on Main in Irwin, back in Western PA in about a week. Here they are with Better Off Without You on The X.

0: Fall Out Boy after Daughter from Pearl Jam on the X. That's going to wrap it up for me. I'll be back with you tomorrow and Friday, starting off each day with an hour of commercial-free X music on 105.9 The X after The Woody Show. So be listening for that. Mark Madden Show coming up at 2. I'll be on again at 6 on Fox Sports Pittsburgh 970 at the Saloon in Mount Lebanon tonight. Swing by, say hello. I'll be with Tom Offerman and Chris Adamski for Countdown to Kickoff 6 until 8. As always, on your AM home for the Pittsburgh Steelers, get you set for Steelers and Buccaneers. We'll be joined by Jay Retcher, who is the sideline reporter for the Bucs. He'll give us a preview from a Tampa Bay perspective coming up in the 7 o'clock hour on 970 tonight. Have a good one.
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2: Well, well, well, here we are. The Mark Madden Show. I am Paul Zeiss, in for Mark Madden. 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I think Mark is actually in Vegas going to concerts, which, when you get to his stage in the game, you're able to do such things. The Steelers are obviously the topic of that is on the front of all of our minds here. And, of course, I'm looking at the fifth game of the year in a 17-game season. Somewhere between the fourth and the fifth game becomes the quarter pole. I mean, it used to be so easy, didn't it? After four games, you could say, this is the quarter pole. Not that it really matters, but it kind of does. It's one of these things where you look at the teams and you kind of say, okay, now we're going to start to see what all of these teams are like. I think one of the biggest things with respect to, you know, the free agent era and the fact that a lot of rookies play now, it's a little different league than it probably was a number of years ago because you have so many players that are changing on these rosters that you really don't get to see these teams gel the first 4 or 5 weeks. And I'll say this, too. And this is not old man yelling at cloud and all that other stuff, but they used to have training camps that got them ready for the season. And so teams were ready early in the season. Sometimes, you know, from week one or two, they were ready to go because they spent the entire training camp actually playing football. Well, now they don't play football in training camp. They do a whole lot more what I would call football and underwear. And they don't hit and they don't tackle. And most of their veterans don't play in a lot of the preseason games. I mean, with three preseason games, you're almost to the point where I would say in the second one, or even the third one, because there's such a long break between the end of the preseason and the beginning of the regular season, you probably should play your veteran guys a lot more. I know there's injury concerns, and you don't want to lose a guy in a game that doesn't matter and all that other good stuff. Sometimes fate is fate. I mean, if a guy's going to get hurt, he's probably going to get hurt. And I don't mean to be cavalier. What I mean by that is I firmly believe that if a guy is going to have an injury, it's going to happen eventually. It's if it's the week one or week two or if it's in the preseason game. If it's his time, so to speak, to get injured, it's probably going to happen, you know, no matter what. So I get the sentiment for not playing guys in the preseason. I get the sentiment for not having, you know, guys hit. And Mike McCarthy was really pretty clear that he wasn't going to have any tackling at training camp. There wasn't going to be any tackling. There was going to be, you know, pseudo hitting is what I would call it. And, you know, I think that's all a part of why when you look at these teams, it's so hard to assess in the first week or two who's good and who's not. Even in the first 3 or 4 weeks, who's good and who's not. Which is why you'll have teams that look like gangbusters early, and as the season starts to, that weren't supposed to be good, and as the season starts to wear on, all of a sudden their flaws start to catch up to them. The other teams they're playing start to really come together and play better. And you say, well, that team was probably more prepared for the season than some of the other teams, but they're still not very good. And by the end of the year, you know exactly who they are. There are some teams that are out right now that I think when you look at it, you say they're not playing very well, but they've got better players than maybe what their record suggests. And I mean, I think the poster child for that would be the Eagles, who have been all over the place, just a sloppy mess this entire season. It's one of those things where you watch the Eagles and you're like, they've got too many good players to play the kind of football they're playing. Now, their offensive line isn't as good as it was. I mean, that was a big part of why they had that run over the last two or three years, is their offensive line was really, really good and dominant. It's not quite as good as it was, and they're making some adjustments to try and figure that out. That's part of it. But part of it is Jalen Hurts hasn't played very well. Barkley has sort of been banged up and hasn't played great. You take away A.J. Brown, and I know that there's this thought that, well, Jalen Hurts doesn't need him because he does a lot with his legs and all that other stuff. Well, having him would have made a huge difference, even though he's hurt. So at the end of the day, you look at it, I think the next stretch of games is where you're really going to start to see who is, what we thought they were going to be and who is not. Now, the Steelers are an interesting group for me right now. And that's because I ask myself the last 3 weeks, after the last three games, are the Steelers a good team or are they a mediocre team? Are they the same as they've been the last 7 or 8 years, where we can look at them, squeezing 9 or 10 wins out and getting to the playoffs and then getting smoked? Or are they going to be a team that actually gets a little bit further? I will say this. If you look at what they've done, the first week they played Cooper Rush. If they played any quarterback with any kind of confidence, I don't think the Steelers played very well in that game. If they played a quarterback of any competence, they probably would have lost that game because they didn't play well. The next week, they really didn't play well. And of course, when you play a good team and you don't play well, and that would be the Patriots, you lose. The Bengals game was a really good game for them. They put 30 points on the board. I know people were freaking out because the defense gave up 27, but at the end of the day, the Bengals are really good. And I thought, okay, they've sort of fixed some things. The offense looks a lot better. Aaron Rodgers looks like he's found his feet, so to speak, and everything else. This team's pretty good. And then they played the Browns, and they looked a lot like the team that we've seen the last 8-9 seasons, which is to say, sort of mediocre, but not great. Then this week, they played a really good game, especially offensively, but they played against a bad team. So what does that mean? I don't know. I do know this. Aaron Rodgers, you can say whatever you want to say about him. He's old. He's lost his fastball a little bit. He's not the physical specimen he was 5, 6, 7, 8 years ago. But he's playing at a pretty high level. He really is. I thought he played very, now again, the Colts defense stinks and that's a part of it, but he can't control that. I like his decision making. I like the fact that he is still really careful with the football. He looked to me on Sunday like the guy who everybody said, if the Steelers get that version of him, they're going to have a chance to win a lot of games. And I think that's what we saw the other day. He really was able to control the game. They scored. The Colts made a little push. And, of course, the defense, I thought, was fortunate. Some would say good. Some would say fortunate. Somewhere in between is probably the truth, that the Colts just kept kicking field goals. Some of it was the Steelers' defense tightening up inside the 20. Some of it was the Colts just making some astronomically stupid play calls and decisions and things of the such. But to me, I think it really, really boils down to Aaron Rodgers and what version of him you're going to get from week to week. Because if you get good Aaron Rodgers, then the Steelers are going to have a shot in every game they play. Because I think one of the things we're seeing, the offensive line's getting a little bit better each week. Still not great, but a little bit better each week. Jalen Warren is proving every single week that he indeed is capable of being a featured running back who can carry the load. And there's some people that were concerned about his size and whether or not he'll be able to handle as many carries as they want to give him. To me, he looks like the one that's out there handing out the punishment as opposed to taking it. So, to me, I say this offense has a chance, provided the receivers get a little better and continue to, you know, just sort of grow into what they are going to be. I think now they're using Pat Freiermuth well, but to me, it feels a lot like this is a season where the Steelers might actually have that breakthrough in the playoffs, but there's times when I say maybe not. So the question I ask is, are the Steelers a good team? They're 3-2. They have a chance here, looking at their schedule coming up, to get on a little bit of a run. And I think if they're able to get on a run, you know, we could see this is feels like the kind of group that they're going to grow and get better because there are a number of young players in key positions. 833-412-9939 is the number. 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
15: Scenic Blue Ridge Mountain trails and sunny afternoons at local breweries. 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
16: The

0: The thing about Aaron Rodgers, I think that a lot of people miss, is that I've said it many times. He is by far their best option. Like there's a lot of people that, you know, I'll go with the two young guys or go with, you know, even Mason Rudolph for a year or whatever. But when you see Aaron Rodgers play like he played the other day, you realize at even at his age, he is still one of the best quarterbacks, maybe not in the entire NFL, but you know what? He's top half. And none of those other guys would be anywhere close to that. I think that's where people, you know, they think that you're defending Aaron Rodgers or you're saying that that he's still great. I don't know that he's still great, but he's still pretty good. And you know what? When he stays up and he's upright, he's really good. And I look around the league and I say, you know, this game that people play where there's, oh, all these other great, okay, well, who are the other quarterbacks out there that you'd rather have than Aaron Rodgers? Look in your own division. Obviously, Burrow and Lamar Jackson, but you'd rather have Deshaun Watson than Aaron Rodgers? You wouldn't, right? You look at some of these guys that are out there, you know, that are starting for teams, and you realize that Aaron Rodgers is probably about the 10th to 12th best quarterback in the NFL. And the Steelers had no path to get a guy that would be ranked that high any other way, other than signing him back. So while there was a lot of people that just said, they shouldn't sign him back. They shouldn't get him because he's no good. He can't play anymore. The Steelers are kidding themselves. All that stuff might be true from the standpoint of the Steelers are kidding themselves that getting Aaron Rodgers gives them a chance at the Super Bowl. But what Aaron Rodgers does is give them a chance to be a team that competes and maybe gets to the playoffs and maybe wins a game or two. Now, I might be singing a different tune 10 weeks from now after he's got 10 more games on his arm and 10 more hits on his body, 10 more games worth of hits on his body. Maybe it'll be a little different. The weather turns a little bit colder and all of a sudden those hits, when you're his age, they hurt a little bit more. You don't heal quite as quickly. I get it. But right now I'm looking at all these guys that are starting games for, you know, around the league. And of course there's a lot of injuries, so it's hard to completely go one for one in a comparison. But I look at these guys that, you know, that they have that are out there. And I say, you know what? The Steelers probably in retrospect are in a better position at quarterback than we probably gave them credit for. And I'm not sitting here telling you that he is a world beater. But this week they're going to play Jalen Daniels. I guess Baker Mayfield's still going to be out. So they're going to play Jalen Daniels. Who would you rather have? The next week after that, they're going to play Tyler Shuff. Who would you rather have? Then they're going to play Deshaun Watson. Who would you rather have? Now, Joe Burrow obviously is Joe Burrow. That's okay, fine. But he's one of the five best in the league. Those guys don't grow on trees. The week after that, they have Jalen Hurts. I've said it many, many times. I'll say it again. For what the Eagles need, Jalen Hurts is probably a good fit, although I think they have, won a lot of games despite him. But if you're asking me, I got a team that isn't built around an offensive line and the running game and a defense that dominates up front and all the other stuff that the Eagles have done, I'd take Aaron Rodgers any day. Okay, the next week, they get to play Bo Nix. After that, C.J. Stroud. After that, they get Trevor Lawrence. I guess, push comes to shove. He's about 15 years younger, something like that. Probably take Trevor Lawrence. So that's two. By then, I think Lamar Jackson will be back when they play the Ravens. So they got him twice. So that's three quarterbacks. In between the two Ravens games, though, they're going to play Bryce Young, who's actually gotten a lot better. I actually don't hate him. And whoever the Titans are going to run out, because I can't imagine Cam Ward is still going to be their starter in week 16. I mean, it could be Mitch Trubisky by then. So to me, I'm looking at the schedule and I'm saying, in pretty much every game except for the two Ravens games, the Jags game, and the Bengals game, the Steelers are going to have an advantage of quarterback. I don't know how many times you could have said that in the past, you know, 5 or 6 years, even Ben Roethlisberger's last year. You wouldn't have said that nearly as much as you're saying it right now. So to me, I look at Aaron Rodgers and I say, okay, I think that the Steelers probably have a bigger advantage at quarterback than most people are willing to acknowledge, because Aaron Rodgers is playing at a higher level than anyone probably thought he could. And of course, it could all change in 3 or 4 weeks. He gets banged up a little bit, takes a few more hits. Maybe he's not quite as good. Maybe he's not quite as accurate. But I don't believe that right now I'm looking at a schedule where I say, boy, there's a lot of games on here that I see them losing. And he's probably the biggest reason why I would say they have a really good chance to win. You know, I think the defense on Sunday was opportunistic, probably more opportunistic than actually good. I think that when you look at some of their games, you know, they've given up a lot of yardage and they've given up a lot of plays, some big plays, but their defense isn't really where they're going to hang their hat. I know you can't say that in this town. You're not supposed to say that in this town, because if you say that in this town, you obviously don't understand the Steelers. You know, I had someone yelling at me that at a bar the other day about that. I don't understand the Steelers. They've got to win with defense. Well, if they got to win with defense, they're going to lose a lot of games this year. But again, the difference in the game Sunday, if you traded quarterbacks, the Colts win that game. If you traded quarterbacks, the Colts win that game, because they would have scored in some of those red zones chances, and they would have put up touchdowns instead of field goals. They would have won that game, and they wouldn't have thrown the ball to the Steelers a bunch of times or whatever. Daniel Jones, to me, is just very, very average at best. He's maybe good enough to win some games in the NFL, but I don't know that you're going to win big with Daniel Jones, especially with a defense that bad. But the Steelers, if you think about it, the biggest difference between the Steelers and the teams they're playing is probably going to be their quarterback. It's not something that I thought we would be saying at the beginning of the year, but it's something I would say now. 833-412-9939 is the number. It's the Mark Madden Show on 105.9 The X.
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us coach speak and BS. But I'll be honest with you. He's been really a breath of fresh air in so many ways. What I like about him is the fact that he is not afraid to criticize. That's been my biggest pet peeve, and I know Mark and many others feel the same way about so many coaches and players, ex-coaches and ex-players being used as analysts. The good is they understand what's going on in those rooms. They understand, you know, how game plans are put together. They understand how a team operates and how meetings go and all that other stuff. So they can kind of bring you inside and give you a look that maybe most of us will never get, because most of us will never be on an NFL staff or play in the NFL. So that is the good. They understand, for the most part, the game of football. They understand the NFL. They understand everything that goes on with the NFL, and they understand all of the different nuances that they can explain on TV. So that's the good. The bad is they are part of a fraternity, and most of them do never, they just don't want to break ranks with the people that they are in the fraternity that they're in, which is NFL player or coach. And I think that one of the things I've liked about Mike Tomlin, he's been kind of raw. Now, there's a caveat. And the caveat is that I would say, really, he's only, what, 5 or 6 weeks into it. And let's see by year two, for instance, or, you know, 5 or 6 weeks from now, if he's not more polished, buttoned up, if you like that phrase, and he's just sort of cleansed, commercialized, right? Put in a position where he becomes far more of the typical coach speak, don't go out on a limb, don't criticize guys, always try and sort of put a little bit of a positive spin on things and all that other stuff. And basically, I think that's going to be the interesting thing is he going to become more and more like a broadcaster and less like a coach the more he does it? Or will he continue to be somebody who is just kind of raw and doesn't really care what he says in terms of if he's got to criticize? And I bring this up because the other day when the Commanders, I still call them the Redskins. I mean, they look to me like the Redskins, and I'm just stubborn like that. But the Commanders, you saw the play with Jalen Daniels or Jaden Daniels. You saw what he did where he basically ran out the clock in a game that was tied in overtime. No idea what he did. And Tomlin's two reactions to that were, number one, I kind of threw up in my mouth a little bit when I saw what happened. And two, he then broke it down as a coach that, you know, once you get into field goal range and you have a chance to win the game and you're firmly planted in field goal range, you basically then need to send the unit out to kick, especially with no timeouts. So he was talking about that, and he basically said, it was a complete breakdown and all that other stuff. I saw him talking a little bit about the game. There was another game where coach made a bad decision. It probably cost them the game. I think it was the Eagles game, and Mike Tomlin went into why he thought that was, you know, a complete error and mistake on the coach's part. And the reason I bring this up is because it's so hard to find what I would call professionals who aren't cleansed and or aren't the other way, where you're, you know, Pat McAfee or Stephen A. Smith or one of these guys that's just, you know, completely loud, obnoxious, and, you know, look at me, but there's very little substance to anything they say. What I like about Tomlin is
He's kind of in between.

0: And I'll tell you, for the first time, you know, I've seen him do some podcasts. You know, he's talked a little bit about his Minecraft stuff. For the first time, I'll say, I don't know that it's 100%. When he walked away from the Steelers, I said, 100% he'll be back to coach. I think it's still likely that he'll probably take another job next year or the year after. But I'm going to tell you, he looks like a guy who's very comfortable. And he looks like a guy who's kind of figured out he can stay in football, make a lot of money, and never have to win a game. Never have to make decisions. Never, ever have to, you know, have the pressure of game planning and going out and making decisions and having the, you know, whole town booing you and all the other stuff that comes with being an NFL head coach. You don't have to do any of that. And he makes a lot of money. So he can still, you know, live the lifestyle he wants. He works a couple of days a week. That's it. He doesn't ever have to win a game or lose a game. And he's having fun. And I think that's what happens sometimes with these guys when they get out of coaching and they get away from it for a little bit. They kind of realize how much of their life was shaped by their job. So I'm telling you, looking at Mike Tomlin right now, I would say he's a guy that probably is at least now considering the idea that he may have coached his last game. That he might become a guy who for the next 10, 15 years is just on TV, enjoying, giving his opinion and living a life away from football. Sort of like Bill Cowher. I mean, Bill Cowher, you know, what always cracks me up about Bill Cowher is you can tell he does very little research and does very little to really understand, you know, the teams he's talking about because he doesn't have to. And, you know, and all of his analysis is really kind of centered on his philosophies from the 90s, if you listen to it. I mean, pretty much every week he says the same thing. Well, they need to learn how to run the ball. They need to be able to stop the run, the special teams, the kicking game, yada, yada, yada. I mean, he hasn't really evolved, so to speak, but part of it is because he doesn't have to. He's Bill Cowher. And it's interesting to me just how that's all evolved. But like I said, I was completely wrong about Mike Tomlin. At least so far, he's been really good on TV. And again, and mostly because he's not afraid to say things that might be, you know, offensive to other coaches. He's not afraid to step on some toes. There's a rawness to him that probably is in so many ways a rawness that is refreshing. Like, this guy is really a football coach just sort of talking about football as opposed to, you know, a broadcaster or a football coach that's sort of become corporate and toes the company line. I think that's the greatest thing to me about him is that he is able to say things that probably some other guys are afraid to say just because, I don't know, he's got that swag about him where he seems to be very well liked and respected. So when he says something, you know, I don't think people take nearly as much of offense to it as others. But I do think that it's going to be real interesting to see over the next year or two if he comes back to coaching. Because I would have told you before he isn't. I would have told you before there's no chance he's staying out of coaching. But now, first of all, it's going to have to be the right job. Like, you know, there's a number of jobs where guys are going to get fired. He probably wouldn't be interested in. One of them, surprisingly, not surprisingly, whatever you want to say, is Tampa. I mean, you want to talk about a guy, you know, their next opponent, by the way, and we're going to talk a little bit about Tampa now. But you want to talk about a guy who is on the hot seat and may have actually just saved his job for a few more weeks last week. It's Todd Bowles. What's interesting is Todd Bowles is on the hot seat. He's a guy probably going to get fired at the end of the year because I don't think Tampa's going to be very good, especially if Baker Mayfield isn't healthy. But if you look at what he did his first 3 years, he won the NFC South. He actually won a playoff game, which is, you know, in the last 5 years, that's a lot more than Mike Tomlin could say. And he had job security, you know, like no other coach. But Last year they were 8-9, missed the playoffs. And this year they're off to a 1-4 start. Clearly, you know, if Baker Mayfield's healthy, they have a better chance to win some games. But reality is, they're probably not going to win a ton of games. And that's how it works in the NFL. It's not how the Steelers operate, but it's how it works in the NFL. Tampa is literally, you know, and by the way, Tampa's won a Super Bowl more recently than the Steelers, so I don't want to hear about, you know, the Steelers stability model being the right model and all that other stuff, because it doesn't resonate with me. That model doesn't work anymore. And I think one of the things about Tampa is, if Todd Bowles doesn't get it done this year, he's going to be gone. He really is. And that's, what, 2-3 years removed from winning a playoff game. 2 years removed from winning his third straight NFC South. But he's just one of these guys that the last couple of years seems like he's just sort of been hanging on. And he had a moment at the end of the, they played the Cowboys on Thursday night. And he had a moment at the end of the game where you asked yourself, what in the world are they doing? With 8 minutes left, they're playing the Cowboys. 8 minutes left, they're up 14. He has got, you know, a fourth and goal. And for the most part, it's you kick the field goal there and you go up three. You go up three scores. Yeah, okay, it was fourth and goal at the one. But guess what? In the third quarter, in the second quarter, maybe you go for it. With 8 minutes left, you make it a three-score game. He didn't. He survived. He got helped because, you know, the Cowboys scored. And on the next next drive, the Cowboys scored. And, of course, they went for two and didn't make it for some reason. I get it. I hear all the analytics guys. And I'm going to tell you something. I've got some thoughts about that because that game was the poster child for it. How analytics don't always translate to real world in the NFL. Coming up at the top of the hour, we're going to switch gears, talk Penguins. We've got Dan Konkarski coming up at 3. We've got Mike DeCourcy at 4. Alan Saunders at 4:30. Obviously, we'll talk a lot about the Steelers and Brian Bacow at 5:30. 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
4: 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You know, one of the things that we did see a lot of this week, especially this weekend during the games, a lot of really questionable, boneheaded decisions by NFL coaches and NFL teams, NFL players. Guys that should know better. Guys that are paid very, very well to know better. And, you know, I think I get it. This analytics thing is one of the most mind-numbingly stupid discussions that we have. I think there is a place for analytics. I think that you know, need to understand the numbers and how things work. But you also have to understand personnel. And you have to understand situation. And there's so many factors and variables every single week. Every game is different. So the people that dismiss, oh, it's just math nerd stuff. It's just terrible. There's math nerds and all that other stuff. You're missing the point. And the people that are the math nerds that act like every single decision has to come down to a formula, you're missing the point too. And I think what we're starting to see, I could be wrong, but I think what we're starting to see is coaches reacting to the analytics crowd. And what I mean by that is all of these, you know, a lot of these younger coaches or these newer coaches or these, you know, first time coaches or even some of the coaches that are older, like Mike McCarthy, you know, they know the analytics, they study them, they understand them, they, you know, incorporate them. And when it comes down to making decisions on game day, they have so much stuff in their head that they forget the fundamental, easy things, the smart things. And I think there's some of them that would rather be criticized for trying to be smart and failing than not. And I think that's the wrong approach. I think that's the wrong approach. But I do think that all of these coaches have so many things in their head, they can't even think straight on Sundays. Like, there's 150 people on every one of these staffs. You mean to tell me you don't have one guy who can stand there and tell you, Coach, we've got two timeouts. We've got one timeout, Coach. Coach, we are in field goal range. Coach, if we kick the field goal here, we'll be up three scores. You mean to tell me you can't find somebody to do that? I mean, that's a job that you could probably find someone to do it for $10 an hour. And the reality is these guys, they don't want those, you know, they all want to be the smartest guy in the room. And some of these analytics things are just so dumb that I don't, and the smart kids will try and tell you that you're the idiot because, well, you don't understand. No, I understand perfectly. I also understand that if you take that approach, you know what's going to happen? You're probably going to lose more games than you win. And the classic example is the Cowboys thing. Down 24-10, they score a touchdown, it's 24-16. What do? You kick the extra point to get to 24-17. Oh, no, you go for two because that gives you a chance to win in regulation. Well, actually, you get a chance to win in regulation if you score the second touchdown and go for two when the game is over, at the end of the game. But by going for two and not getting it, A, you force yourself to have to go for two the second time, and the second time when you go for two, you're only tying the game. So you take away the option of winning the game. That's the point. The point is, if you want to win in regulation, okay, then the point is, give yourself the opportunity so that you score late that second touchdown, then you have a chance to decide, okay, I'm going to go for two and win the game, or I'm not. Kentucky guy, right? Against LSU. LSU scored first in overtime, kicked the extra point. Kentucky got the ball. They scored. They said, we're going for two. We're going to go for the win. And at the end of the day, guess what? The right approach is giving yourself an opportunity to have a choice at the end of the game. And I think that it's one of those things where these guys have so many of these voices and things in their head. They have so many things they're trying to think about and trying to figure out that, to me, they make themselves or they put themselves in a position where they make bad decisions. And they can justify it or base it on well, we're using analytics, or that's the smart play. But it's not. Because at the end of the day, analytics are based on a large volume. We only got 17 games. So you might only have two or three situations where you have to go for it or whatever, or, you know, what, you know, that's it. Throughout a season. And then if you screw up two out of the three, now you're not making the playoffs. So to me, I think one of the reasons we're seeing so many mistakes, is because these coaches have way too much in their head. All right, 105.9 The X, it's the Mark Madden Show.
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4: Well, the Penguins played last night, didn't play so well, lost to the Blackhawks 5-3. It was, I would say, less than an inspired effort, but who am I to say? That's why we bring in guys like my next guest from Pittsburgh Hockey Now, Dan Kangurski. Dan, how are you doing today, sir? It's been quite a while since I've had a chance to talk to you.
1: Paul, it is great to hear your voice.
4: Yes. Believe it or not.
1: I mean.
4: Go ahead.
1: I mean, not see your face, but hear your voice.
4: Well, a lot of people say that. I mean, it's that whole, face for radio thing. I get it. Dan, the Penguins are kind of an interesting bunch to watch play. I can't figure out if they're brilliantly good or brilliantly bad. So you kind of have to sort that out for me.
1: I wouldn't put brilliant anywhere in connection with this team right now. You know, they are really struggling, I think, in a very fundamental way in terms of gelling. Only a couple of the lines have any chemistry. Obviously, the Crosby line has chemistry. Dan Neuse seems to have stumbled upon a little gem with his fourth line, putting Nick Robertson in the role Nolichari took last year with Blake Lizotte and Connor Dewar. In fact, Paul, that fourth line played more minutes at even strength last night than did the Crosby line. And they had a goal. They looked pretty good. They shut down, at least statistically, Connor Bedard and Patrick Kane. But the middle six is floundering at best. The defense is disjointed and the breakouts are, you know, off of shin pads, being intercepted, turnovers. And I think the best laid plans might have been a little too smart. They outsmarted themselves on some issues.
4: Well, I think one of the things that we have seen is a number of different, what I would call periods, not whole periods, but, you know, different stretches of time in these games where the Penguins struggle with turnovers, and it's cost them at least one game, if not more. Will that get better?
1: Well, as Evgeny Malkin said, it's the same as last year. He said that last night. It's the same as last year. When you put together so many high-risk players or unreliable players who otherwise might be talented, you're going to compound all of that. So I don't see how it could. And then you sort of put a guy who's supposed to be reliable, like Declan Carlisle, beside Erik Karlsson. While Carlisle had a good first couple of games, the last several, he's been, I would say, unreliable. A lot of turnovers and defensive zone mistakes. And Kaden Korzak seems to be a little bit lost in the shuffle with Sam Girard. And so that the defense is really the genesis of all of these turnovers. And I think they just are that way. I don't know how you correct it with a lot of consistency. I mean, they'll have good games like Dallas, but until some things change, you're going to have the up and the down that we've seen.
4: Well, and that's, I think, been part of the issue for this team for a couple of years. It seems like, and of course, this is just from afar, it seems like Sidney Crosby and company are much more comfortable playing together than playing apart. And of course, I'm talking about Raquel and Russ with Crosby. It feels like that's probably the right way to go for the long haul.
1: You know, I thought the coaches had a good idea by putting Brian Rust down with Ben Kindle, because Kindle looks so good in training camp and preseason. He's bigger, he's stronger, he's faster. The problem was Nick Robertson worked so poorly with Crosby that incongruence on the top line sort of dragged the entire team down. So they couldn't have that. I don't know what the solution is. Obviously, when you have Sidney Crosby going, when you have that top line going, it lifts the entire team. And for the moment, that's what they have to do. You're right. But I think as soon as they figure out who else can play with Crosby, I think you'll see Brian Rust move back with Kindle.
4: That's a real interest. I mean, do you have any other candidates that you would think would work with Crosby? Is there, because he's not an easy guy to play with?
1: Interesting question. The answer is no. That's why Brian Rust went straight back there when they realized that Nick Robertson is just a poor fit. Certainly, you know, the guys like Elmer Soderblom aren't going to work there. His game wouldn't fit. Ville Koivunen hasn't yet grown into a player who could do that. So, yeah, absent some changes to the roster, that's the only option.
4: Well, I will say that Cal Dubas doesn't seem like he's sitting still. He made a trade for Ryan Johnson. Is that going to change or fix or help anything?
1: No, Ryan Johnson is, I believe anyway, he's going to be depth while Trevor Van Riemsdyk is hurt. Then when Van Riemsdyk gets healthy, you're going to see sort of a little battle, I suspect, between Spencer Stastny, who they traded for last week, and TVR. Ryan Johnson's, he's a bubble player, predominantly AHL, not NHL.
4: So, in other words, just kind of getting some depth is not always going to help fix the problems. It's funny, and I guess this is what you have when you have a young player, although he's not as young as I think people think, but Sergei Mirzhov, a couple of games ago, had 45, 46 saves, looked every bit like he was going to be, this guy is the guy that's going to be the next great one, and then, of course, has had some regression since. Is that just the nature of him needing to play a lot and get a lot of reps? I mean, do you believe fundamentally that he's a really good player, that will be a really good player?
1: Absolutely. He's got all the tools, mentally, physically. There's little question inside the organization and from everything I've seen. There's no question he's going to be really good. But these are the growing pains of a 22-year-old player who has now, what, 7, 8 games of NHL experience, 5 last year, now 3 this year. It's just the nature of the beast, I suppose. He's going to get beat. He's going to get fooled. He's not going to expect a savvy player like Teuvo Teravainen to snap that sharp angle shot like he did last night late with 4.5 minutes to go. Those are all things that he's going to learn, but I think the important thing for Penguins fans and the organization is he's a guy who's shown to be a very quick study and who does learn those lessons.
4: Well, yeah, I mean, I think that's probably, goalie is probably the least of their worries, given that he is going to be primarily their guy. You look, though, at the guys ahead of him, in front of the goalie, as we've talked about, the guys that are charged with trying to stop the other team. When you've got two offensive-minded defensemen among your best defensive players, or among your top defensemen, isn't there going to be a little bit of the nature of that whole entire group is going to be sort of play or try and play that way to appease those two?
1: Well, I think, you know, as we saw last year, Parker Weatherspoon stepped right in. He knew his role and shut his mouth. It worked very well. And Ryan Shea was another guy. Once they separated Letang and Shea, because that pairing completely did not work, both guys got a lot better for the rest of the season. So, no, I don't think you're seeing Carlson, Letang, and even Sam Girard drag the other, you know, more anchored defensemen into a bad game. I think it's right now just, first of all, you have new defensemen learning the scheme, learning the system, trying to get comfortable. That always takes some time, and the short training camp, shorter preseason didn't help matters whatsoever. Also, there's a question is how good are these guys? Kaden Korzak was sort of a depth guy in Las Vegas. Carlisle was on waivers last November from the Tampa Bay Lightning. Kyle Dubas really liked him. They didn't claim him, so they jumped at signing him. But these guys are unproven as regulars at the NHL level.
4: We often hear when people talk about the Penguins, you know, and not necessarily guys like you that cover the team all the time, but we often hear about the old guys. And, of course, one of them is Evgeny Malkin. What have you seen from him early this season?
1: Well, Malkin has looked fresh, and that really sort of goes to what we knew. When Malkin is rested and healthy, he's looked really good over the last couple of years. It's when Malkin plays a lot of games, when the games get physical, then you see the warts on his game. You see him trying or cheating for offense. You don't see the best of Evgeny Malkin whatsoever. And right now, because he is fresh and they're not playing a lot of games, I mean, we've got 3 days between games again this week, we've seen the best that he has.
4: Yeah, I mean, I think that's always a question with a guy like him is how long is he going to be able to do that for the rest of the season? Like you said, he gets beat up, he gets tired, he gets, you know, old. He's old. So what can we expect from him the rest of the way?
1: From Malkin, I think what we're seeing is that he hasn't really dropped from last year. So I think that's a very good template. Expect him to probably get banged up and nicked up and miss 10 or 20 games as the schedule gets compressed into December and January, but then be very good coming out of the bye weeks of February. So perhaps he'll be really good down the stretch, health pending.
4: Yeah. You know, it's interesting now. He's into sort of the second year of what he's, you know, him taking over the team and all that other stuff. And, of course, with the second year, is a little bit less of a honeymoon and everything else. Have you seen Dan Muse adjust a little bit? Have you seen him, you know, change a little bit? Have you seen him sort of now in year two do some things differently?
1: Last night was the first night of Dan Muse's tenure, Paul, that I saw the Penguins not make the right tactical adjustment or not make a tactical adjustment. Without getting too in the weeds, Chicago was just jumping up on the wall to take out the Penguins' breakouts. They really struggled, and I talked with Chris Letang about it after the game, and they felt like they had the center of the ice wide open, but they just couldn't get there, and Chicago's forecheck really won the battle against the Penguins' defensemen in that regard, and the Penguins didn't have an answer. That was the very first time. Otherwise, to a man, the players are buying in and have bought into Muse. Right now, though, he's just trying to make chicken salad of the situation.
4: Yeah. That brings me to my next question is just sort of now that, you know, you've seen 7 games or 8 games or whatever it has been of this, what is the ceiling for this team?
1: Oh, boy. I mean, this team has a nice ceiling. but it also, as we've seen, has a really low floor. I would tend to think when that's the case, you're going to wind up hitting the floor before you hit the ceiling. You know, if you ask me what the ceiling is, they're a first round playoff loser. And the floor is this team could absolutely face plant and be a bottom 10 team with a really juicy draft pick.
4: You see, their next opponent is Colorado. Give us a brief preview.
1: Paul, this could be ugly. Colorado is really, really good. Of course, Nathan MacKinnon. I don't know if Cale Makar will be healthy enough to play Friday. I know he's a little bit banged up. That would help the Penguins. The Penguins have played good or played well in Colorado recently, and they're doing that trend where they're not going into Colorado until Thursday evening. They're reducing their time in the high altitude. I don't know if that helps or hurts. I suppose the sports scientists will tell us. If Colorado brings their A game, the Penguins right now don't have the ability to compete with their speed, their physicality, their depth of talent. But if Colorado doesn't have their best, then the Penguins have shown they can hang with a team and get some quick strike goals.
4: Dan, as always, thank you so much, buddy.
1: Paul, always a pleasure.
4: All right, that's Dan Kangurski. Pittsburgh Hockey Now does a great job covering the Penguins. Breaks it down as well. We're better than anybody else, and there you have it. There's your look at the Penguins. Big game against Colorado Friday night. Well, not big, but they got to get back up on the horse after losing. It's always important, and I think in the NHL and the NBA, I think the most important thing is trying to stop losing streaks before they really get going. Anyway, it is 105 The 9, The X.
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3: 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Just had Dan Kongerski on, talking a little bit about the Penguins. And of course, the thing about the Penguins that seems like, you want to talk about conversations we've been having for 5 or 6 years now. The old guy conversation has gotten really old. But it's not going away anytime soon. And I'll be honest with you. I know we can sit here and say, well, you know, next year is probably going to be, you know, this is probably going to be it for Malkin. He's going to walk away, you know, probably retire along with his fellow countryman, Ovechkin. Who knows? Maybe Letang. Those guys don't give any indication that they're anywhere close to the end of their career. And it's going to be at some point, the Penguins are going to have to make a decision for them. And I know that that's not popular, but you can say whatever you want to say about, well, there's an influx of new players and young players, and we've got really, you know, good young stars like Ben Kendall. I get it. But as long as those four guys, and I put Carlson in that group too, but as long as those four guys are on this roster, they're going to be among the team's most prominent players. They're going to be among, you know, the core of the team, and they're going to be who the team is built around and also whose talents the team are built around. So, you know, it's nice if you've got a bunch of young players, but if you're still built around the old guys, I don't know that you're moving forward as an organization and as a team. I just don't. And that's not to say, you know, that there won't be moments where those guys will show you why they're still among the, you know, superstars of superstars that they've been over the course of their careers. I'm not saying that is not going to be the case. There will be stretches where those guys will play really well. And going back to my Aaron Rodgers discussion, I think it also should be pointed out that, you know, you might not be able to find anybody to replace those guys who are better than them even right now. But if you want to move forward, you've got to start to move forward. That's why this team is so frustrating to me. Like, to me, Malkin and Letang would have been gone 2 years ago. Probably would have looked to do whatever it took to get rid of Carlson this year. And then that probably would have said, it would have been the cue for Crosby to come in my office and say, you know what, with those guys gone, I kind of want to be gone too. And then, yeah, you're rebuilding. I get it. You might have a couple of really tough years, but a couple things. One, Penguins have one of the best fan bases, if not the best fan base in the league. Like, the Penguins... this isn't like 2005 or 4 or 6 or whatever, where, you know, there was discussions of them leaving and moving town and going bankrupt and all that other stuff. You don't have to worry about that now. So the idea that you have to, you know, keep these guys around because you're going to be able to sell tickets, people are going to go to games. Maybe you make the prices a little bit lower so people will come, but for the most part, people are going to come to the games, they're going to watch, and you're still going to get good ratings. And because of the way that the economics of the league are structured, you're still going to be fine. But at least you can move forward. And in moving forward, you know, if you have to take a half a step back or a step, full step back to move forward, that should be the goal. So when I watch this team, it's the same problems that I've seen for years now. And that is, they are still trying to acquiesce to and build around the talents of the old guys. And, you know, when you look at who those guys are, you can also add, you know, Raquel and Russ to now, guess what? They're 33 and 34 years old. And to me, I mean, I look at it from that standpoint. I just think you really have to be, you know, what's funny is Rust, especially because, you know, he's been around. You know, he was a young guy when the Crosby and Malkins of the world were becoming like veterans, like, you know, grizzled veterans. Rust was a young guy. Well, he's not a young guy anymore. So if you think about it, they really have basically five guys that are older that you have to worry about in terms of, you know, their age and their production. But nothing will change with this team until they have the courage to move on and move on from those old guys. And really, it's probably going to come down to the Penguins are going to have to make a decision because I don't think those guys want to. 833-412-9939 is the number. It is the Mark Madden Show. I'm Paul Zeiss. It's 105.9 The X.

But the other guy, when we talk about the mighty have fallen, how about Mike McDaniels? Remember when he got hired by the Dolphins and everybody was like enamored with his offense? Oh, he was this guy that he's almost like a little troll type guy, but this guy that wears his pants, you know, his sweatpants different. He does a little bit of like, he's walking and when there's music on and they're going over the PA in the warm-ups, he's the one that's dancing a little bit and showing some swag and being cool. And man, he's hip. And then, you know, he had a little tiny bit of success with his offense. Oh, he's cutting edge. He's going to take the NFL by storm. Well, what he found out is when he doesn't have Kyle Shanahan and, you know, the 49ers personnel and 49ers organization, he's been rather ordinary. Actually, ordinary would be something that I would consider to be probably too good for him. Now there's rumors circulating. Not only is he not doing well with the Chargers, obviously the Chargers are 0-5. Right? Not only is he not doing well, Justin Herbert is regressed. Not just, you know, a little bit. Noticeably, Justin Herbert has regressed. To the point where he looks like a guy who I don't even know if I'd put him in the top 15 of quarterbacks right now. Which is absurd when you consider his natural talent, his arm talent. He's always been a little bit of a, you know, million-dollar arm, 10-cent head kind of guy. But to me, he should be so much better than he is. And I thought, oh, wow, you bring Mike McDaniels down, this offensive guru, quarterback whisperer, whatever you want to call him, he's going to turn Justin Herbert into a monster in this league. Well, the opposite has happened. Herbert has stunk. Now, part of it is the Chargers, for whatever reason, Herbert's almost entire career, they have been really, really, really bad at surrounding him with a good offensive line and good weapons. But he has regressed. And Mike McDaniels is now, they're talking about firing the guy. I mean, the lesson I guess we learn, stop anointing these guys, the boy genius, stop anointing these guys before they actually accomplish anything. A lot of these guys are anointed mostly because, well, you know, the media or the national guys or whatever, they've all determined that this is a guy that we like. And Mike McDaniels was one of those guys. But you look at the AFC and this, you know, going back to the Steelers, I mean, Mike McDaniels has single-handedly taken one of the teams that you figured would be in front of the Steelers for a playoff spot completely out of the equation. Like, they're done. In order to get to 10 wins now with 12, they got to go 10-2. 10-2 down the stretch is what they're going to have to do in order to really get in the playoff, right? Their next two games are at the Chiefs and at the Rams. Good luck with that. That looks like 0-7 to me. They play the Texans at home. Guess what? The Texans seemingly have figured some things out this week. Made a few changes. Seemingly have figured a few things out. Of course, they played the Titans, so I don't know. But the bottom line is that could easily be 0-8. The next week, they're at the Ravens. That's 0-9. I don't know that I see three wins on this schedule for them. Now, it's the NFL. Guys get hurt. Things happen. Yada, yada. Okay, we'll give them 5 wins. 5-12 is probably the ceiling for the Chargers. So you take them out of the equation because that's one of the teams you said, well, they're probably going to be a team that the Steelers are, you know, going to have to fight for a wild card spot with. Well, take them out of the equation. And what's funny is there's not really any new teams in the equation, are there? The same teams that are probably, you know, been there.

0: are still there. The Chiefs, Jacksonville, Baltimore, the Bills, the Patriots, the Bengals probably, even though they inexplicably, this weekend they lost a game I just can't explain. I can explain how they lost to the Steelers. It's because they bungled, right? They're up three. They're getting ready to get the ball back. And for some reason, they call a, you know, for a, to try and block the punt. They rough the kicker. Steelers get 15 more yards into their territory and go on to score a touchdown. Then they have, another opportunity to get the ball back and they fumble a punt. And it wasn't like the Steelers made a play to knock the ball out. The guy just missed it. But the Bengals are probably still going to be in it. But you look at that AFC South, the Colts stink. The Texans could get their way, but they're going to have to start winning now because they're 1-4 already. The Titans stink. I'm not a believer in the Raiders. I know they had a few good weeks early on. I don't think they're very good. The Broncos will be in it because they got a really good defense. But for the most part, the Chargers are out of it. It's one team that we thought might be in front of the Steelers or holding the Steelers, from a playoff spot, and they're done. Gone. And it's because of Mike McDaniels, who is one of these guys that was, who was deemed a super genius type, and no disrespect to Mark Madden, that's his nickname, but Mike McDaniels was supposed to be a genius, a football genius, a offensive guru, new age coach, young guy, whatever. Turns out he wasn't as smart as people thought he was. So maybe let's stop anointing some of these guys before they become that guy. Another guy, I'll tell you another guy people are enamored with for some reason because he talks like a tough guy at his press conferences is this Todd Monken, the Browns coach. You just lost to the Jets. Please be quiet. He's another one, though, that national media types I can see there. They love the fact that he's so raw and so tough and, says so many things that, he puts it out there. Yeah, but can he coach? I don't know if he can coach or not. I know they're 3-2, but they just lost to the Jets. And the other thing is, I'm not sure how good Deshaun Watson really is. I mean, they've won some games with him. But if you watch them, I have no doubt in my mind that Aaron Rodgers, even now at this advanced age, is still better than Deshaun Watson. The one thing he's done well is not turn it over. But for the most part, I look at him and I don't see how the Browns are going to, continue to win with him. Of course, the alternative is Shedeur Sanders. Speaking of people that, and seemingly enamor the national media types that haven't gotten it done, Shedeur Sanders. And I mean, again, I just don't think he's a great NFL quarterback. I think he's very average and he'll be very average, and that's what his ceiling is. As an aside, are we still talking about Deion Sanders changing college football, taking it over, showing those old fogies how to win? Are we still talking about that? Are we still talking about Deion Sanders, revolutionizing the game and, really modernizing it and putting together, a plan for everybody else to follow? Are we still doing that? Are we still talking about how any criticism of him is because people are afraid of a very successful black man? I'm just wondering. Asking for a friend. Deion Sanders is a guy who's been very good at promoting himself. Shedeur Sanders is a guy that's been very good at promoting himself. But again, I don't care who you are and what you say and what you look like and where you come from and any of that stuff. Show me the numbers. Show me what your numbers are. Your wins and your losses. Your triumphs. Your defeats. That's what I want to see. Then I'll start to make a decision on how smart you really are. I'll tell you another guy that for a short period of time was, you know, the rage, all the rage. And boy, you look at him, he's going to be a model now for coaches. He's bold. He's brash. He's out there, you know, and he's doing all these things that teams are sort of afraid of. He's going to be, you know, he's going to show you how to be aggressive all the time. All that stuff. And what we've seen is that his quote-unquote aggressiveness is mostly meatheadness and dumb decisions and bad football. And I'm talking about Dan Campbell, the Lions coach. I mean, has he done a good job overall with, you know, respect to what the Lions have been? Yeah. I mean, the Lions were so bad, the bar was so low. But guess what? One of his greatest strengths is that he's sort of an aw shucks meathead guy who has fully embraced, right, the idea of, you know, sort of new way of thinking when it comes to football and being aggressive and all that other good stuff. I get it. But he had an opportunity, and some of his boneheaded decisions cost him in both 2023 and 24 in playoff games. And they end up losing. And guess what? I don't think he'll ever win a playoff game with the Lions ever again. I think that window is closed. I think that, you know, the Bears, the Vikings even, they've sort of already passed by the Lions. And Detroit is just sort of a team with a coach who, you know, the kneecap biter guy who seems to be sort of running on fumes already. You know, he had those two big seasons where he was 12-5 and 15-2. He won two playoff games in 2023. But at the end of the day, if you look at his overall resume, it's pretty normal, pretty ordinary. And I don't think that, you know, the Lions are going to be back. I think they're done in terms of their window closing. They might make the playoffs this year, maybe, but their window is closed in terms of they had an opportunity to go out and win a Super Bowl and probably would have if Dan Campbell wasn't so beholden to his quote unquote analytics based approach towards aggression. Because again, quite often, aggression is stupidity. 833-412-9939 is the number. It is the Mark Madden Show on 105.9 The X.
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0: Coming up at the top of the hour, we got Mike DeCourcy from the Sporting News, who, well, he talks about a number of different subjects. We'll get his thoughts on a bunch of different things. But yeah, I mean, I think some of these guys, I get a kick out of it, that they get labeled as some sort of a genius because they have a little bit of success early in their career, and then they fizzle out. And I'm going to tell you, the pendulum is already starting to swing back a little bit, but these analytics guys in the NFL, they're going to start to get reined in a little bit. Seen far too many football games that are cost because guys are being quote-unquote aggressive and going after it, going for it. I'll bring it a little closer to home. It's not the NFL, but Pitt the other day, Pat Narduzzi. And, you know, again, I think Pat does a really good job. I like Pat, obviously. He's a perfect coach for Pitt. So this is just criticism of one game. But when you lose your starting quarterback and you're playing with a backup quarterback who is obviously not very good, or at least not faring very well like he was against North Carolina, you know what you want to do? Every chance you get, you want to put points on the board. Period. And you know what? They've got a pretty good field goal kicker. He's hit from long. He's hit from deep. They're down 21-17. They get a 4th-and-2 or whatever it was at about the 20-yard line. Do you know what you do there? 100 times out of 100, knowing that your quarterback is not very good, knowing that your defense is playing pretty well, you kick, especially since it was the third quarter. You kick. Pull yourself to within one, right? There was 4 minutes left in the fourth quarter. You had all 3 timeouts. You had a 2-minute warning. Your defense was playing really well. You kick. And then the thing about it is, if you kick there, okay, when you get the ball back after you stop the other team, and you get the ball back, you don't have to go for it on 4th down at the 31-yard line. There's a minute and a half left or whatever it was. You kick the field goal and go up 2 points and make them score. You can stack 2 field goals on top of each other and win. But again, this need to go for it all the time, I think it's hurting football. I think it's hurting some of these football coaches. I think they can't help themselves. All right, right on the other side of the top here, we've got Mike DeCourcy. Mike DeCourcy will be brought to you by South Hills Kia. It's 105.9 The X.
1: Now, here's your chance to win $1,000. Just enter this nationwide keyword on our website. Grand. That's grand. Enter it now.

0: years, sometimes people that we use the word legend for that doesn't fit, but certainly fits for our next guest, Mike DeCourcy, who's been at it for a long time and he's been at the top of his game for a long time. Mike, how you been? It's been a while, buddy.
1: I am well, Paul. How are you?
0: I really can't complain. I'm doing well, you know, and I am always, as always, having a good time. I tell you, I was just talking about this, so I'll get your take on it. I'm really of the opinion, watching the NFL last week, watching college football, I'm really of the opinion that, and again, I'm not an anti-analytics guy or a pro-analytics guy. I think there's a place for it and all that other stuff. But I'm of the opinion that these football coaches now have so much information at their fingertips and so many things they're considering when it comes to, you know, these decisions, that it's jumbled their brains and they're making bad decisions at a higher rate than they have. Now, that's just my theory, but what is your thought?
1: I think there's a fair that's a fair description of it for some of them. But I think for some of them, it's more like that they develop this brand and belief that there is only one way to do things. And I think that that's a preposterous way to view competitive sport, because situations change, personnel changes. Like the ESPN analytics thing drives me crazy. When you see them on a NFL game or a college game, well, the analytics say to go for this, okay? Well, what I want to know when that goes up there is that what it would be for Pitt or what it would be for everybody? I mean, because Pitt is different than everybody. There's no baseline that says this makes sense for this. Unless they tell me that this is specifically designed for these Pitt Panthers with this healthy line or unhealthy line or this these Pitt Panthers in this situation because their running back's hurt, or these Pitt Panthers, and now we don't have to be hypothetical, with a second-team quarterback. I mean, all of that stuff has to factor into every decision that any coach makes. And I go back a couple of years ago. I don't have it in front of me what season it was, but a few seasons back when the Lions made the NFC Championship game and they had a couple of opportunities to kick field goals that would have been additive to an already, I don't know, comfortable is a good word in the NFC Champions game, but an already significant lead. And they had a couple of opportunities and both times opted to go for it, both times failed and opened the door for San Francisco to overwhelm where they stood and end up being in the Super Bowl. And I wrote at the time that they were ridiculous decisions, and that you never know when you're going to be in that situation again, and you may have just blown a generational opportunity. And we haven't seen the Lions look much like that kind of team since that very day. And I got a lot of pushback. Well, that's what they always did. Well, were they in this game before? Because I don't remember it. I mean, what they always did doesn't factor into what happens when you are this close to the Super Bowl and you are that much in the lead and all the rest of it.
0: Right. And I think that's probably where the disconnect between people who criticize or critique the analytics coaches or the you guys that are like the disciples of it, because at the end of the day, Mike, you know, people play the games, humans play the games, not robots.
1: Yes. Exactly. When we get the robots, I'll probably be out of it.
0: Right.
1: But on 4th-and-1 for the Eagles with the tush push thing, I mean, they almost never fail. Their success rate is astronomical. So their analytics on that are different because that play is still allowed and they have perfected it. I think it's fair to say they perfected it. The Steelers are getting really good at it and they fail very few times. When they go into it, they just don't have as much practice or as much of a data base in that particular play. But it's getting to the point where they're really good at it, even though the guy that they used to push is no longer there. Pat Freiermuth I think he's been more successful in some ways than Connor Hayward, because it looks like he's had fewer, oh, maybe that's not one, and then it was. Whereas with Pat, it's mostly been, that's another first down.
0: Yeah, and I would tell you, I think it's important, too. You know, like, for instance, the other night when Tampa Bay was playing, 8 minutes left, they have a fourth and goal at the 1-1.5 yard line or whatever it was. I mean, you go up three scores. If you kick there, you don't have to sweat and don't have to worry about, you know, because the other team has to score three times to just to tie you. But by going for it and not making, you left the Cowboys in the game. Again, and situationally, I would say you have your backup quarterback playing and you have a chance to go up three scores. You go up three scores.
1: Sure, there's many occasions, no matter who's playing, where going up three scores at that juncture of the game would have been not the correct choice. I think that going up three scores, and that was part of what happened on Sunday with the Steelers. When they went for it, it was a chance to go up more than a touchdown. I mean, it was the difference between them having to score a touchdown to get past you and them having to score a touchdown and a field goal to get past you. And so if you failed, yeah, they would have been past you with a field goal. But it seemed like a worthy choice for them to do that where they were. And it worked out. Plus, it wasn't as late in the game where you couldn't conceivably then put another score on yourselves. So I thought it made sense at that point. And again, they've gotten better and better at converting those. And their offensive line is blocking those. And so there's a reason to believe in it. It's not just machismo. It's strategy.
0: Yeah, you know, as an aside, another guy that got embroiled in the analytics debate this week, and it's from one of your wheelhouses, is Michael Malone, the North Carolina basketball coach, who basically, and when you listen to what he said, he basically said, we don't want to be a mid-range shooting team, which I think is different than we don't ever want to take mid-range shots. But of course,
1: right. That
0: brought the whole discussion about, you know, analytics killing basketball, because now it's only layups and threes, and guys, you know, they've killed the mid-range game, and nobody wants a post-up shot anymore because that apparently isn't as good. PP, you know, points per possession is all the other stuff. But it comes down to, Mike, the same thing in football. You have to know your team, know your players, know what they're capable of, know what they're good at, and then build whatever your strategy is.
1: What's interesting about that, the idea that it's killing the mid-range game, we've been told that now for a long time, that the analytics will kill the mid-range game. Who's the two-time reigning MVP in the NBA? I believe it's Shai Gilgeous-Alexander. And what does he do better than any player on the planet? He shoots. Can he hit the three? Yeah, but he takes you and honestly, on occasion, fouls you and then shoots the mid-range shot over you. I can tell you, 2 years ago when they were in the NBA Finals, he did that a lot, the fouling part and the making the shot. It's obviously still in the game. And I think there's a place for the math of this, absolutely. I am not arguing against it, but I'm arguing that the math is more nimble than we're being led to believe. Some by the media, some by the coaches who employ the math. If you're going to be smart about the math, you have to incorporate every variable. And if you've got Shai Gilgeous-Alexander, for instance, I mean, the Thunder just won an NBA championship playing this way. You have to take advantage of what he does so well that very few opponents can stop it.
0: More importantly, if you've got a bunch of guys that can't shoot threes, you know what I mean? Don't jack a bunch of threes up, because as somebody who coaches high school, you know, high school age girls, and I've done it for a number of years with the boys and the girls, once Steph Curry became a thing, every single player believed that they were Steph Curry, and you ended up with a whole bunch of guys, whole bunch of players jacking shots they can't make, which doesn't necessarily make for good offense.
1: Right. Yeah. No. If you saw Steph Curry and you want to be Steph Curry, cool. Then go in the gym and start making shots. Because you can teach yourself with some help to be a great shooter. It takes practice. But you can't just decide you're a shooter just because Steph is.
0: Yeah, exactly. There's no question. So anyway, on to the Steelers, Mike. I asked the question at the beginning of my show. Are the Steelers a good team? Or are they a mediocre team? Or, you know, 5 games in now, we should have some idea. And the conclusion I've come to is if they get the Aaron Rodgers they got the other day, they're actually a really good team.
1: Yeah, I think that some of that comes down to who they're playing. I think it's going to be harder, for instance, for Aaron Rodgers to be that Aaron Rodgers on Sunday than it was this past Sunday, because Tampa's defense is much better than Indianapolis's. But then there are other things that the Steelers have to do better. I think the Steelers are going to have to be probably more impactful defensively. I was at the game in the stands watching, and what I saw was a pass rush that was first trying to contain Daniel Jones. Is that, remember 2 years ago when he was playing for the Giants, he really wrecked them with his legs. I mean, the Steelers ended up winning the game, but they really were vexed by his ability to run. And I kept wondering, well, are we sure he still runs like that? Because he did have a big injury a year ago. Maybe he's not still that guy, but they seemed pretty intent that if they could keep him in the pocket and maybe just squeeze it a little bit, that he would ultimately not be able to find every open receiver. And that's how it worked out. They were not able to, especially in the red zone or near approaching the red zone, able to get good work done against the Steelers defense. And so they ended up, the Colts ended up settling for field goals, and the Steelers were able to score pretty prominently and able to put up 34 points. So I think that I'm still not sure whether they're a good team or a very good team, but I'm hopeful that they're an improving team. I see the things on tape with Max Ihonatiore and what he's doing. I see the way the offensive line blocked from a run blocking standpoint for Jaylen Warren on Sunday. And one of the things that I really loved in this game was on the big catch and run that Jaylen Warren had in this game. You saw DK Metcalf out there make not one, but 2 blocks. And I mean like 10 yards separate from the other, 10, 15 yards. Blocks one guy, gets him out of the play, runs down, blocks another guy, gets him out of the play, and then came a little bit too close to tripping Jaylen at the end. But, I mean, that's how hard he played on that play. He didn't just block a guy or two and just stay out. He ran it all the way down with him to make sure he stayed clean and protected. I love that, and I hope that that's indicative of a team that's really together. If you look at DK's numbers on Sunday, they weren't great, but he was going up against a great corner, and there was plenty of space created because that corner took care of DK, but everybody else was able to get done what they did.
0: Yeah, I mean, I think that's the key, is the offense just continuing to sort of gel like that. The thing I look at, Mike, is this next stretch of games for the Steelers, they have an opportunity to win a few games here and really get on a roll. But one of the things I would tell you is if you look at quarterback play, the next 3 weeks, the Steelers should have a huge advantage over Tampa with Jalen Daniels and then Tyler Shuck and Deshaun Watson. I mean, if they are able to get on a roll like that, who knows where that leads, even when they get to start to play some of the better teams.
1: Well, one of the interesting elements of that trio of quarterbacks that you just mentioned is that perhaps even more than Daniel Jones, they all have the ability to move. That was visible in Tampa's most recent game. Shuck has always been, he's more of like a Ben kind of scrambler. He's not super fast, but he can keep plays alive because he's hard to bring down. And then, of course, Watson is very elusive as well. So how do the Steelers manage those three from that standpoint? Do they continue to be somewhat cautious with their pass rush? If you watch, I mean, one of the things that gave the Steelers problems on Sunday, on rare occasions when the Colts did it, were some of those twists that they did that caused problems for the offensive line and thus for Aaron. The Steelers haven't been doing that at all. I mean, they don't leave lanes open by changing the paths for their rushers. Their rushers are all basically going straight ahead. And that's not always the best approach to create pressure, but it is the best approach to keep the quarterback from from getting out on the perimeter and seeing other options. So that's kind of what they've been trying to do, maybe a little bit more than Steelers fans are comfortable, but it may be more of what we see over these next 3 weeks.
0: Well, and I think one of the interesting things is if you watched Tampa play, you know, the Cowboys, the Daniels kid actually is not bad at moving around and making some things happen. But my gut is the Steelers now have a full game of film on him, and right. It won't shock me if things end, you know, poorly for him this week, because I think what will happen is the Steelers will try and keep him in the pocket, and if he's in the pocket, he's probably going to get hit a bunch.
1: Yeah, he is. That the zone do maybe a slightly better job than it's done in trying to constrict options. What happened on Sunday was the zone wasn't super effective for the majority of the field, but then it was really effective when the Colts got deep, and that's why and they allowed very little in the way of big plays, if any at all. They were able to do that really well, and that was their belief, was that they could score on the Colts and that they could contain what the Colts had. I mean, the Colts still put up decent numbers and they scored a lot of times. It's just they scored 3 points a lot of times, and I think the Steelers would settle for that again this weekend. Mike Tomlin said you don't win kicking field goals. Well, you can win kicking field goals if your defense is destructive, as the Steelers was maybe a year or two ago. I don't think they're facing that over the next 3 weeks. I think Tampa's D is pretty good, but not great. And I think that's true of the other two as well. I'd say probably Cleveland has the best of the three. Tampa's pretty close to them. And then in between, the Saints are a very up and down football team.
0: Yeah, I mean, that's the biggest thing. Mike, as always, I appreciate it. And it was great catching up with you. And we will talk soon.
1: Great to talk to you, Paul. Thank you.
0: All right. It's Mike DeCourcy. And of course, one of the best for a very long time. It is, and I'm filling in for one of the best for a very long time. That would be Mark Madden. It's the Mark Madden Show on 105.9 The X.
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3: Always fun to catch up with Mike DeCourcy. He's a wealth of knowledge on a lot of different subjects. And, of course, he's been around a long, long time. He's written about a lot of things. You know, we're talking about the Steelers. It's funny. When you think about what they have coming up on the schedule, they should really be able to get on a roll here if they're a good team. It's just one of those things where they've got to do it. Now, we look at their defense, and, of course, the secondary is depleted a little bit right now. Some of it is by their own doing, of course. And, you know, at the end of the day, their defense is not getting enough pressure up front for a secondary that's not very good or not very deep. One of the guys that clearly has to, justify his contract and start to make plays. And, of course, I know that there will be people that defend him. His coaches will defend him, right? I know there are a number of people who will say, well, he's playing in a little different position. They're asking him to do some different things and all that other stuff. But when you look at Nick Herbig, it's been a little underwhelming, hasn't it? I mean, zero sacks, and he's got three tackles for loss. And that's pretty much it. No passes defensed, right? No forced fumbles. I'm sorry, one forced fumble. No fumbles recovered. He's had seven solo tackles in five games. Again, I get it. They've moved him around a little bit. They've changed his role a little bit. They've asked him to do a couple of different things. But at the end of the day, he was given that contract because he rushes the quarterback, because he sacks the quarterback. He was given that contract because that's what he does. And so to me, when you look at it, he's got to get moving. He's one of the guys that really hasn't carried his weight yet. The other guy I think that hasn't really carried his weight yet, and, you know, I don't know why. He's had some moments, but Alex Highsmith has been a little bit anonymous at times. He at least has a couple sacks. T.J. Watt's had two monster games and three games where you didn't even know if he played. Those are your impact players. Those are the guys that have to show up. And everybody wanted to, you know, go crazy about Patrick Queen making business decisions. But the reality is, I don't know. I think he's sort of inconsequential, isn't he? And then they just brought back Elandon Roberts to try and, you know, help out that position. To me, it's about your stars. It's about your stars making plays. Or at least the guys that you paid in the offseason making plays. And those guys just haven't. Coming up, we've got Alan Saunders. We'll do that next. It's the Mark Madden Show, 105.9 The X. From the

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3: Well, it's obviously, I guess it's hump day, right? Wednesday, which means everybody should be finally over their high of the Steelers winning from on Sunday, and now they're getting ready to plan their next Sunday at 1 to, for the next game. Joining us now to talk about it all is Alan Saunders from Pittsburgh Steelers Now, or Pittsburgh Sports Now. Alan, I've been trying to figure out all day, and I know that you follow it as close as anybody, just how good are the Steelers. They looked really good the other day in some ways, but again, you have to take the fact that the Colts stink into the equation.

0: maybe we had coming into the season.
1: You watch Aaron Rodgers play. Is he playing at a little higher level than you expected, or is he doing about what you thought he would do?
0: I think he's doing what I thought he was capable of with Mike McCarthy. I think this offense is really operating pretty smoothly, and I think Rodgers having some good games is a result of that. And, you know, I thought it was reasonable to think that even though Rodgers is a year older and now he's 42, he's going to turn 43 soon, that McCarthy would be able to get more out of him than Arthur Smith did just because of their shared history. McCarthy's more of a passing OC, and I thought that was reasonable, and I think that's happened so far. I don't know that he's found the fountain of youth, although he looked pretty good getting out of the pocket on Sunday, but there's been some times where he's looked pretty 42 trying to get out of the pocket as well over the course of the season. But I think the combination of him and McCarthy has been a very successful one so far.
1: Yeah, what would you say is some of the biggest differences between what we've seen this year from the offense versus, you know, the Matt Canada experiment, the Arthur Smith experiment, the Randy Fichtner experiment?
0: I think the biggest difference is what the team is trying to do. I felt like, especially under Canada and Arthur Smith, the team was trying to win in spite of the quarterback position. They were trying to run the ball and do things like jet sweeps and screens and kind of stuff you could do with just about anybody at quarterback and win without good quarterback play. And I think the focus of Mike McCarthy is very different in that his focus is to get the best play out of the quarterback he can. And I think that is a winning difference so far, that instead of trying to go around the quarterback and just run the ball, win with defense, et cetera, they're just saying, okay, how good can we make Aaron Rodgers look and where does that take us? And I think so far, yeah, that's been better.
1: Yeah, I think that's that was one of the things that I said is kind of different about this team is that I feel like it really is going to be a matter of if Aaron Rodgers plays well, the Steelers can go to a lot of different places, and that hasn't been the case probably at the quarterback position for the last 5 or 6 years.
0: Yeah, I mean, I think I'm not throwing shade on those previous coaching staffs that came up with that plan. I wouldn't try to win with late career Russell Wilson or Mitch Trubisky or any of those other guys either. Like Aaron Rodgers is different. He still has a great arm. He still has a great mind. Sure, he's not as mobile as he used to be, but teams have won with immobile quarterbacks. That's not a crippling handicap. And so I think there's reason to believe that Rodgers can lead this team as an offense.
1: Yeah, defensively, a couple of guys that, you know, one guy that got paid this offseason, Nick Herbig, he's, you know, they're using him a little different, but he has not yet really settled into whatever role they're asking him to play, has he?
0: No, I mean, the run defense, and I think that's part of the thing, is that, you know, one of the reasons they moved him is, you know, they were not playing Herbig on rundowns very much. You know, he was mostly just rushing the passer when he would come in and replace Highsmith and Watt. And so the idea was, okay, let's get Herbig on the field with some rundowns, and his run defense has been very good. And so that's been kind of a win. What hasn't been a win is his pass rush has kind of cratered a little bit at the same time. And you knew it would, you know, a little bit just because, like I said, those reps were pretty cherry picked in the past, but, it's, you know, you're not paying him to stuff the run at $100 million. Landon Roberts today just signed in the middle of the season can stop the run. You need him to contribute to the pass rush. And so far, no sacks. I think just 4 pressures. That hasn't really been the case.
1: Yeah. I mean, that is those are the numbers that people are looking at. How would you assess the way that Alex Highsmith has played?
0: You know, I think he on Sunday was the guy that when they finally started to let loose and go after Daniel Jones at the end of that game, he was the guy who did the best. He's been pretty good against double teams this year when that has happened. And one of the things that I like about what Patrick Graham has done is they've been not even necessarily moving TJ around as much as like doing different things with the rush to try to get TJ Watt more one-on-ones, and that's left Highsmith with some more double teams.

0: Johnson, I think he's handled that pretty well. I think he's playing pretty well right now.
1: Yeah, that, I mean, because that's ultimately, you know, that's the biggest question with his defense is are the big names and the stars going to show up consistently? I know T.J. Watt has had two monster games, three games where he hasn't really showed up much. But if they can get all those guys playing at a high level, what's going on in the back end right now with all their injuries and their depth issues probably will be a little bit less of an issue, won't it?
0: Yeah, they've got to find a way. I mean, it can. Let me just say that. It doesn't, you know, that I think better would be if they could find a way to trust that pass defense, but I'm not sure that's going to happen at this point. You know, who knows if they will get healthy. It looks like Dean and Elliott are making steps towards coming back. Obviously, they're not going to have Joey Porter, and it doesn't look like they're going to really be able to replace him with anything approaching equivalent talent. So, I wonder how good the secondary can be and how much that pass rush can make up some of that difference if necessary.
1: Yeah, I mean, that's the key. Now, this week they're going to have the benefit of facing a rookie, backup rookie quarterback. Of course, Alan, you know me, I like to stir it up a little bit. I threw out during the Thursday night game, boy, the Steelers could have had Jalen Daniels instead of Drew Aller. And, of course, because Twitter is the most humorless place on earth, I had many people who were slobbering. You could tell they were slobbering on their computers with their replies to me. But nevertheless, I mean, the kid played pretty well in all things considered against the Cowboys, didn't he?
0: He did. I think he's mobile, which gives him, you know, the ability to make some plays that maybe aren't necessarily easy. I don't think he's a very good stand there and throw the ball pocket passer. I think the Steelers would be good to keep him in the pocket. But, I mean, also, when your running back goes off the way Bucky Irving did, it becomes very easy to play quarterback. And I think that's really the meat and potatoes of the Steelers' week is that, hey, if Jalen Daniels goes out there and stands tall in the pocket and throws for 300 yards, well, that's probably a lot less likely than what we saw against Dallas, where they had this balanced attack that maintained possession of the ball and dominated the clock and all that stuff. If they can stop Irving and they shut down Jonathan Taylor, so there should be reason to think they can do that, then I think they're in pretty good shape.
1: Yeah, I mean, I think that's the thing. I mean, Bucky Irving's good. You know, their defense played better, and of course, you know, I think they've been pretty good defensively for the last few years. But without Baker Mayfield, they're a lot less scary, at least in my estimation. I mean, I think you know, the Steelers have traditionally played well against rookie quarterbacks. I think the other thing is, you know, this could be the week where the pass rush starts to heat up because you've got a young guy back there who likes to move around a lot, but he also a couple of times ran himself into sacks.
0: We can do that. And I wonder how much they'll come after him or how much they'll just sort of stand back and see if he doesn't put the ball in danger. I would be curious about that too.
1: Switching gears for a few seconds here, Alan, because I know you cover all things football and you pay attention to everything. How far can Holden Gurner take the Pitt Panthers?
0: Oh, that's a good question. I mean, I think they can beat Boston College. they're not very good at all. But if they can't do that, they're in big trouble. I don't think he's going to have them beat Miami, though. You know, and I was skeptical that Mason Heisel was going to have them beat Miami either. I'm real curious about the end of this season where there's some teams like Louisville who are pretty good. You know, obviously, you know, not winning that game against North Carolina, that's his first start. I expect he can be better than that, and they'll need him to be. But how much better is the real question, and they probably need to find that out as we go through here, because if not, they should probably play the freshman. If you can't beat teams like Boston College, et cetera, then go a different direction.
1: That's the thing I was going to ask you the next. I mean, if, say, he plays, you know, poorly again against Boston College and they lose, you're obviously not going to throw a freshman to the Wolves at Miami. But then you've got two home games that are winnable. Would you think about playing the freshman against Georgia Tech?
0: I would. I mean, look, Heinchel was the freshman who played out of nowhere last year. You never know what can happen. If you're losing anyway, I wouldn't rule it out.
1: Yeah, I would agree with that. I think, like I said, it's a It's kind of a shame because I wanted to see what this team would be like with Heinschel, but I do think they're still going to have an opportunity to win 8 or 9 games, and that, you know, maybe is not a bad thing, considering, you know, if there was a long time that winning 4 or 5 games was a big deal for Pitt.
0: Well, yeah, I mean, eight or nine games is nothing. 8 or 9 games, you lose your quarterback. Yeah. That's nothing to sneeze at all.
1: No, it's not. Alan, I know you're very busy this time of year. I appreciate you jumping on, and let's do it again soon.
0: Sounds good, Paul. We'll see you.
1: All right. Alan Saunders, Pittsburgh Sports Now. You can find all his stuff. I call him the hardest working man in Pittsburgh media. I mean, the guy is the true word, a grinder. 833-412-9939 is the number if you want to call. It is the Mark Madden Show. 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
3: 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You know, that thing I said to Alan, we were talking a little bit about Pitt at the end of there. I don't think people really understand or fully understand that. You can say whatever you want to say about this era of Pitt football, but the standard now has sort of become, you know, 8 or 9 wins is what it is. Like, that's kind of the baseline. And so if they're able to win 8 or 9 games with a backup quarterback, that to me is a successful season. And probably, if you think about it, they should. I know, you know, again, I know Pat Narduzzi hasn't won every single game that everyone wants him to win, and nobody really has. Was Saturday's game winnable? Yeah, it was winnable. But my point is, I think Pitt is a better, if you look at what's going on in the landscape of college football right now, college basketball, college football, whatever, there's the haves and the have-nots. And, you know, the haves, they spend $50 million on their roster. The have-nots don't. I think one of the most telling stats about that is that the FCS teams and the group of five, which is the non-Power Four teams, you know, the MAC, the Sun Belt, the American, all those teams, I want to say it's something like in their last 95 or 98 games against Power Four teams, they're 3-95 or whatever. They've won three. Used to be all the time you'd see these upsets, you know, MAC teams beating Big Ten teams, MAC teams beating ACC teams, you know, American teams. It doesn't happen anymore. Why? Because the haves and have-nots. Pitt's somewhere in the middle. And you know what? There's a lot of teams that are somewhere in the middle that aren't nearly as competitive as Pitt is. So you can say whatever you want to say about the way they do things, but the reality is they're not bad. They really aren't. And these teams that, oh, well, you know, you're supposed to beat this team, you're supposed to beat that team. Well, it says who? Like this week, Pitt plays Boston College. Pitt has more resources than Boston College. Not that much. Boston College is a team that, you know, they probably should think about moving down to, you know, FCS or something. Because they just, they're not competing at all. That's the point. Pitt is at least competing. They're at least competing. They're at least there where, you know, week after week, you know they have a shot to win the game. And that's even with his backup quarterback. When they play Miami, will they have a shot? Probably not. Down there, it's going to be difficult. And again, it goes back to haves and have-nots. Miami is a team that literally looks like, if you see them on the field, which I did last year, you know, down at Acrisure, they look like a team that, you know, is almost an NFL team. Their front seven is absurd. You know, their receivers are ridiculous. The quarterback's just okay. But everybody else around him is really ridiculous. Well, again, take them out of the equation. Pitt's going to have a chance to win every game that's left on their schedule. So in this era where everybody's just buying teams, and almost, it's, you know, college football has become baseball where the biggest spenders are seemingly the teams that win every year. You know, you have to take that into consideration when you want to evaluate Pat Narduzzi and Pitt. They're doing a pretty good job. You know, they struggled a little bit at the beginning of all this because Pat Narduzzi is an old school guy and didn't want to embrace the idea of paying players. Not from the standpoint of he didn't want them paid, but he felt like they should earn their money. But he's sort of changed and adapted, and you know what? He's done it the right way. They pay their own players. They go get portal guys that try and fill in the holes, but for the most part, they pay their own players. That, to me, is how you're supposed to do it. So I think it's a shame that Mason Eichel went down, because I think this Pitt team had a chance to be pretty good. And I think that's the question that you have when your quarterback goes down is, can you sustain it? Well, the rest of the team is pretty good. Quarterback wasn't very good last week. You hope he gets better. Anyway, it's the Mark Madden Show. It's 105.9 The X.
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3: Oh, boy. Here we go. Remember this guy, Dejan Love? Does anyone remember Dejan Love? He's the 49ers, the fake 49ers guy. Does anyone remember this story? He posed like he was a 49ers player. And I guess he scammed women or something out of a bunch of money. Which, again, this is kind of the dumbest thing that I've ever read, but it just goes to show you how many people are so, like, willing to just forget about reality, forget about what makes sense. They fall so far in love with celebrity that they can't see straight, and then end up, you know, getting taken advantage of like this guy. Anyway, they just announced that they're going to have a Dejan Love Netflix documentary. I cannot wait for that. Now, that'll be tremendous. Anyway, here's the funny thing about that story, because it's kind of ridiculous. You know, the guy was wearing his helmet, running on the beach, taking videos of it, and working out with his helmet. Like, how many NFL players work out with their helmet on? But anyway, that's neither here nor there. Here's my prediction. He goes on trial. Apparently, he was ripping off some NFL. Some groupies, basically, some women who, like, you know, followed him on Facebook or Instagram or whatever, and he met up with them and ended up scamming them out of some money. Here's my prediction. When, and, you know, I can't imagine it's going to be a long jail sentence. When he gets out of jail, there will be the same kind of clout chaser women that will be after him because he's famous for this whole thing. But the other thing is, it won't shock me if we find out that he, like, relocated to, like, I don't know, Kansas or Texas or somewhere and did the same exact thing. Posed as a fake Cowboys player or something. That's hilarious. Anyway, I can't wait to watch that documentary. That's neither here nor there. Let's move on. We're talking a little bit about Patrick Graham, the defensive coordinator for the Steelers. Here's one thing that I will tell you. I think Patrick Graham, if you look at his career, for the most part, it's been very mediocre. I mean, I hate to say it like that. His defenses, for the most part, haven't been great. They've been okay. They just haven't been great. Okay? And really, when you think about it, when he was hired, that sort of was what people said. This is a guy that, you know, he obviously has some ties to Mike McCarthy, but at the end of the day, you know, when he's been a defensive coordinator, his defenses have been rather mediocre. But I'm going to tell you one thing that I like. One thing that I like that I think makes a difference. Okay. I really believe if you watch the Steelers defense, one of the things they're doing more and better than they have for as long as I can remember, and you can read into that what I mean, They are not predictable anymore. They are no longer that stale defense that opposing offenses sort of laughed at. When you heard people, you know, like Wes Welker and, you know, some of these people like Manning and Brady and some of these people talk about the Steelers defense, they always talked about basically the players in the defense, the guys that made, you know, one-on-one plays, but not necessarily the scheme. Scheme never changed. Scheme never really changed game to game. You know, it was predicated on their outside linebackers making big plays, high impact quarterback chain, you know, game changing plays. Predicated on a guy like Cam Hayward in the middle, beating his guy and making a play. Predicated on, you know, safeties and inside linebackers and guys like, you know, Ryan Shazier making a play. But in terms of like the complexities of it, in terms of matching up against it, if you could block them, you really, really, really had a chance if you could block them. Because they weren't doing anything that was all that complicated. And we saw teams, you know, employ some of the same strategies over and over and over and over and over and over and over again. And they would work. So, to me, what I've watched with Patrick Graham's defense is that he changes things up. He does a lot of things, you know, pre-snap. He does a lot in terms of moving guys around. He does a lot in terms of disguising things. So he's changing things up. And one of the things that people would always say many, many times, it's one of those things where Mike Tomlin was the quote-unquote defensive guru of defensive gurus, allegedly. But his defenses weren't all that hard to beat from the standpoint of they were very predictable. And very simplistic. Again, when you had Watt and Hayward and those guys flying around, it's different. You don't have to be great schematically because they're going to make plays. But at the end of the day, I think one of the things that is really important to remember is that it is so much, so much about trying to match what the offense is doing, trying to match it and actually outfox it. Because offenses are really good and complex, and it's hard to beat them by just going out there like the old days where some of the great defenses of all time and some of Mike Tomlin's best defense were basically, our guys are just going to beat your guys. Our guys are just going to beat you guys. So that's what I say. It's important, you know, in many ways, it's important to note that. There's a change in the way the Steelers are playing defense, and it's easy to see. It's so easy to see. Now, will it continue? I don't know. Because I think one of the biggest things is if you think about the Steelers, their best couple of defensive players are old. They've got holes in the secondary because they obviously traded one of their most important players and then a couple of guys are hurt. The inside linebackers to me, Peyton Wilson is one of those guys I go back and forth. I can't figure out if he's good or not. Some days I think he's good. Some days I think he's just a guy that makes a lot of plays down after, you know, after the, you know, chasing the play down. But he doesn't really change the game with many of his plays. He's just sort of a guy. I don't know. It's just kind of interesting. So, it's one of those things where I feel like what I like from the Steelers defense is sort of how they're playing. So it just is really, really interesting that this is the way that the Steelers are going. Because, again, we were told for a lot of years that, you know, Mike Tomlin was sort of a guru of all gurus or whatever, and that his defenses were really good. And some of them were really good. But what we also heard was people that were game planning against the defense basically saying it's not a hard defense to really figure out. It basically comes down to, can you block TJ Watt or not? And if you can't, then their defense is going to be really difficult because that changes everything. The secondary, I mean, here's the thing. I don't think the secondary is very good. I think the secondary actually is going to turn out to be an Achilles heel. But what they did the other day was they were able to be opportunistic and they were able to make plays when they absolutely had to and their backs were against the wall. Another stupid cliche. And sometimes that's good enough. Sometimes that is good enough. That you just make the plays when, you absolutely have to in the end zone, keep the other team out of the end zone, allow them to, or force them to kick field goals all day. Sometimes that's good enough. But again, I think it starts with the fact that I think Patrick Graham is doing a good job of moving guys around. And he's doing a pretty good job of disguising things. And he's doing a pretty good job of actually, you know, making sure that he's flipping, for instance, some of the edge rushers from one side to the other, that he's disguising how many people are coming, that they're showing different run stopping packages. I like the new energy, so to speak, and the new, what I would call the new moge of the defense. I think it's good. I think they have an opportunity to be really good. Now, it could be tough this year just because I don't know if their secondary is elite. Actually, I know it. The secondary is not elite, but I do think that the defense can be pretty good, and I think it's, you know, schematically, they're doing a lot of things that, honestly, you never, ever, ever saw the Steelers do under Mike Tomlin. And that's not to disparage Mike Tomlin. I mean, I think Tomlin did a really good job and is a really good football coach, but I think one of the things that we're seeing is that there's different ways to do it. I mean, you get used to the same way of doing things because you watch it up close and personal for 19 years. And so now everything seems fresh or new, but I wait always until we're 4 or 5 weeks in before I really start to decide what fresh and new is good and what fresh and new is not good. And I kind of like what I've seen from Patrick Graham so far. Now, again, long run, long haul, his defenses have been average. They haven't been great. But I don't know what he's actually had to work with in his previous stops either. But if the defense can improve just a little bit and get to a point where, you know, they're only giving up, well, like this week, 21, 22 points, they have a shot because of the way their offense plays. But again, I really think that if you look at some of the guys they have, they've got to get a better performance from. I mean, Alex Highsmith, again, I don't know that I've noticed him nearly enough. Jack Sawyer is sort of a good football player. I don't know that he's great. TJ Watt showed up in a big way twice. The other three games, not so much. I think the inside linebackers, Wilson and Queen, are just sort of okay. But there are enough good players on that side of the ball that they should be able to, or really could, turn into a really good defense. So, you know, they just have to continue to get a little bit of performance from their best players. 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
3: I look at the NFL and I look at the standings. And I wonder, you know, is the product as good as it once was? I wonder that. I think it's a fair question. I find myself nowadays having a hard time watching, sitting down randomly watching games. And even the Steelers, even though, you know, I'm supposed to pay attention to them, although I don't have to pay attention to them nearly as much as I used to. But I still have to pay attention to them, you know, for days like today. Still have to follow what's going on. Still have to follow what the, you know, the storylines are and go from there. But I don't know, watching like just random NFL games, it's hard for me to do nowadays. It better be really good really quickly. The lone exception is the Monday Night Football game, because usually I go to Archie's and watch it. I meet Mark down there a lot of times at Archie's to watch it. So no matter what it is, I'm going to watch it. But to me, I look at it, you know, some of these games are really bad, and I think a part of it is what we've often talked about. Quarterback play is bad. There's not enough good quarterbacks. I mean, I get this argument every single time I watch a Steeler game with people and they start talking about how bad Mason Rudolph is. He's one of the best backups in the league. You understand that? He's not that far away from the worst starters. And I mean, I firmly believe, and I think he was there, actually. The Titans would be better off right now with him than Cam Ward. Hell, they'd be better off with Mitch Trubisky, who's down there. You know what I mean? There's just not enough good quarterbacks in the league, and so it makes for is a league that sometimes can be difficult to watch. That doesn't mean that, you know, the games all are terrible or whatever, but the NFL is the dominant sports. In terms of sports marketing, you know, the NFL is the gold standard. They've built a brand. They've made us care about the league at times of the year when we're not supposed to. They've made us tune in for a week. You know, they've made it must-see TV when they have their combine. The draft is a big ordeal, as we saw here a few months ago. They're just... basically, you know, in so many ways, they are the top dog. But it really is hard to watch some of these games because some of these quarterbacks are just so bad. There is no real solution for it. Because here's the problem. Because college football is where these quarterbacks are being groomed, and it's a completely different game than the NFL. And a lot of these guys, they stand in these spread offenses and they, you know, are just basically snapping the ball and reading and, you know, first read, throwing. It's all timing. They're not asked to really read defenses. They're not asked to stand in the pocket or step up in the pocket. It's a completely different game. And so, you know, you see some of these guys and you wonder, wow, that's who they thought was the best player coming out of college? And it's going to happen again next year. There's like four or five quarterbacks that, you know, are supposed to go in the top 15, 16, 18 picks. And I don't know if any of them are any good. But that's a problem. And that's what goes back to what I was saying about Aaron Rodgers. Yeah, he's old. Yeah, he's not what he used to be. Yeah, sometimes he's a little bit obnoxious in what the stuff that he says. But the reality is, he's still one of the 10, 12 best quarterbacks in the league. I don't know if that's praising him or damning the other guys. But if you look at the AFC, for instance, you'd take him right now probably over Justin Herbert, who's just completely regressed. You take him over Fernando Mendoza or whoever the hell the Raiders are going to, Kirk Cousins, whoever the hell the Raiders have. You take him over Bo Nix. You'd obviously take Mahomes. Oh, so there's one. But you would take him over Cam Ward. You would take him over C.J. Stroud. You'd take him over Daniel Jones. You probably wouldn't take him over Trevor Lawrence. So, okay, there's two that we found that you would say, okay, our guy's not as good as these two. You got Joe Burrow and Lamar Jackson, but okay, there's four. Then you go to the other league, you go to the AFC East. I mean, five is obviously Josh Allen. The one that you would say maybe just because he's a lot younger is Drake May. But right now, I don't know that I'd rather have Drake May than Aaron Rodgers. So at worst, he's the sixth or seventh best quarterback in the AFC. And if you go to the NFC, it's even worse. He's probably somewhere about 11. And that affects the league. It also has a lot to do with why there's such a inconsistency with so many of these teams. Because their quarterbacks aren't good. Or they're not very consistent. They can be good. But sometimes they also are going to be, they're going to regress to who they are, which means they're not going to be so good. Anyway, coming up, we're going to talk to a noted quarterback expert, I guess. Is that what we're going to call him? That would be Brian Batko of Pittsburgh Steelers. 833-412-9939 is the number. It is Paul Zeiss in for Mark Madden. It's 105.9 The X.

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4: Well, here we go. Joining me now to discuss all things Steelers is our good friend Brian Batko from Steelers. Is it Steelers.com? Is that what you, or is it just the Steelers?
5: Yeah, Paul, I'd say Steelers.com, the Steeler Audio Network, Steelers Nation Radio. Take your pick.
4: Okay.
5: Not the Gazette anymore.
4: Yeah, yeah, that's right. Neither of us are.
5: True.
4: The chief people's officer didn't like us, apparently. Anyway, let's go through, Brian, what we're talking about here. The Steelers, and I've been asking the question of all of my guests, the Steelers are 3-2, and obviously through five games of 3-2, they've won one, lost one. Where do you see them fitting in right now in the landscape of the NFL?
5: I mean, I think I'm at a point now where, you know, kind of I need to see it before I believe it again long term. But this is an encouraging start right now, and it's a new era with Mike McCarthy. So maybe some of those old playoff struggles won't necessarily linger or doom this team the same way. But it's also really to sift through the AFC. Obviously, some teams are better than we expected, and some teams like the Chargers are a complete non-factor when I thought they were going to be pretty good. And I don't know what to make of the Texans anymore. They're kind of in the same boat as the team that the Steelers are going to play Sunday in Tampa. Maybe that's a season-changing win for both of those teams that they got in week five, or maybe they really are what their 1-4 record says they are.
4: Well, yeah, I mean, I look at the Steelers, and again, I mean, I feel like they, looking at the rest of the landscape of the AFC, I mean, I feel like the Steelers are a really good bet to make the playoffs.

0: of frustrated him in matchups in the past. So, yeah, I picked them to make the playoffs going into the season. I think I had them at 3-2 at this point in the season. Now, I didn't have them beating the Bengals and losing to the Browns necessarily, but I'm not surprised the way this has started under Mike McCarthy.
1: Yeah, I mean, again, I think it's just going to be interesting to see. Now, one of the things that I do like about the Steelers, and I was talking a little bit about this in my last segment, I really like, and I don't know, again, most of his defenses have been somewhat mediocre, but I do like some of the stuff that Patrick Graham does that is a little different than what we saw for a number of years under Mike Tomlin in terms of trying to disguise things a little bit more and trying to play a little bit more to the game plan, you know, based on the offense that they're playing. I mean, I don't know. Am I seeing things that aren't there, or is that true?
0: No, I think the idea that you might be getting at, Paul, is that the true benefit of Patrick Graham might not be seen until later in this year when you do have to adapt to the personnel and you have to counterpunch against some things when teams...
2: We did, but I couldn't say anything, could I?
1: Hello? Hello? Oh, did we lose Brian? Okay, we lost Brian. Something happened. Something happened, and, you know, I don't know. So anyway, Brian was talking a little bit about Patrick Graham, and then I don't know if we lost him or whatever, but again, I think Patrick Graham's discussion is a good one. And again, I think what's going to, you know, be really telling is, like he said, when guys start getting hurt, guys start falling out of the equation, then how will Patrick Graham adapt to that? Brian, before we lost you there... you were talking a little bit about Patrick Graham's adaptability.
0: Yeah, and it's not only what you just mentioned, you know, working around some personnel losses, but you're going to see different types of offenses, too, as this season progresses. And, you know, they've already seen kind of a high-flying approach with the Bengals, and they managed to get out of that game with a victory. But then you'll see the, you know, the more ground and pound with the Ravens, Lamar Jackson, and Derrick Henry, and we won't know what kind of answers Patrick Graham has for that until those opportunities come up on the schedule. But I think everything I've heard from people about Graham, you can at least have some confidence that he's not going to be left holding the bag there and not know what to do in those instances.
1: Right. I mean, I think that's the most important thing, is that I think he's got, you know, at least he's shown so far that he's willing to adapt and he's willing to make some changes. Now, if you look at the Steelers' offensive line, it's been a mixed bag, Brian, but I feel like incrementally it's gotten a little bit better each week. Again, am I seeing things? I mean, you watch it a lot closer than I do. Am I seeing things, or is that probably the case?
0: No, I think that is the case, and I think the personnel changes that they made on the right side have helped with Brock Hoffman and especially Maxi Honichor coming in at right tackle. But, you know, it's going to be one of those deals, too, where, you know, he's still young in his career. He's still a rookie with just a few games under his belt. You know, maybe there's going to be a pass rusher one of these weeks who gives him trouble. But I think over the course of this season, you know, he's going to be able to win one-on-one matchups. Teams will cook up exotic things to try to fool them. And that is kind of the one Achilles heel that they've had lately is, you know, some of these games and twists that teams are running up front. They don't seem to be blocking it up the way that they're supposed to do or the way they want to do. And we know that with Aaron Rodgers, you don't necessarily have a quarterback who's always going to be able to, you know, make a guy miss and elude people in the pocket. He did it a couple times, actually, against the Colts, which is encouraging to see. But I'd also really love to see this offensive line get in a game script where, you know, you're coming downhill and you can, you know, lean on the run throughout the day. They could kind of do that against the Colts, but, you know, they were hanging around all game. If they can, you know, get a 10-point lead early in one of these and really just kind of ride Jaylen Warren and Rico Dowdle if he comes back, that'll be a nice little opportunity for the offensive line to show that it can do that.
1: Right. I mean, I think that's the thing. It's now, is Rico Dowdle, when is he coming back?
0: Well, he was limited.

0: it again today, and I think he's trending in the right direction for this week. It sounded like he was actually close, or if not close, at least had a chance last week, but they kept him on the shelf for one more week. So, yeah, I would anticipate this being the week that Dowdle can come back and maybe be on a pitch count with that toe injury. But if he were going to miss this game too, then they might as well just put him on the IR with designation to return. So I think it's looking good for Dowdle.
1: And I think, honestly, you know, it's one of those things where Jaylen Warren has played really, really well. But if you're able to take maybe, I don't know, 4 or 5 touches away from him, is that a good thing because he'll be even more fresh? Or is it a bad thing because he's so productive?
0: Yeah, I mean, I lean more toward it being a good thing, but you're right. What you're alluding to there is if the Steelers lose a close game and Warren has 15 touches, people are going to have the pitchforks out for Mike McCarthy saying, why didn't he get 20 or more touches? So that's always the balance that you need to find in the line you need to walk as a head coach or an offensive coordinator or even his position coach, Warren's position coach, Ramon Chinyoung. I mean, he's probably working through that rotation too on a game-by-game basis, but that's what Dowdle is here for. You know, you signed him to a nice contract in the offseason. You can't let a little bit of an early season injury and then Warren's breakout completely derail the vision for having him be a complimentary back. And, you know, it might not be even as much of a complimentary back as they expected, but got to work him into the equation here and there.
1: It is more importantly, I think you bring a guy like him in because, you know, he was a pretty good player last year.
0: Back-to-back 1,000-yard seasons with the Cowboys and the Panthers. It sure doesn't look like he's going to get to that number here for a third year in a row with a third different team by virtue of the injury, and he hadn't been productive in those first two games when he was healthy. You hope when Dowdle comes back, he's still able to, you know, be close to 100% with the cutting and the full speed. And being able to move around. But I just think even on some of those short yardage situations, don't subject Warren to the hit when you have somebody else who's fully capable of picking you up a yard or two or three.
1: Yeah, no, there's no question. Are they using Pat Freiermuth differently, more, or is it just seem like that?
0: I think they're using it, probably both to an extent, because, I mean, Rodgers mentioned this today after practice. Last year they played so much in that heavy personnel with, you know, sometimes it was Spencer Anderson, but also there were times where three tight ends on the field, but Jonnu Smith was one of them. And it seemed like there were some times where too much was designed for Smith and not nearly enough for Freiermuth. And I think you look at his 2 touchdowns on Sunday against Indy, you know, if he wasn't the first read on those, you could have fooled me because it looks like they were designed to go to him there in the red zone. They trust him there. He's reliable. He's getting open between the 20s as well. So it's great to see, because not just that Freiermuth has always been a good soldier and never complains, never gripes, even when the ball is not coming his way. But I think his blocking has been better this season. That gives coaches more reason to leave him out on the field. And then we also didn't know with McCarthy coming in here as the new head coach and the offensive play caller, was he going to kind of stick to his guns on running so much 11 personnel like he did in Dallas and in Green Bay, or was he going to adapt to the personnel that the Steelers had with the 2 really good tight ends? And he certainly has.
1: Yeah. I mean, again, and we've watched Darnell Washington sort of go from a novelty act, almost a carnival act in some ways, to, you know what? Like every week I say, you know what? This guy actually has a shot to be a pretty good player.
0: Yeah, and you just get the ball in his hands and good things seem to happen. You know, you're right. I do think that, you know, Arthur Smith was using him a lot last season as the offensive coordinator. So, you know, Arthur, if you're listening, I don't want it to seem like you stuffed Darnell Washington into the janitor's closet or anything like that. He was out there a lot, but it seems like Aaron Rodgers continues to grow more and more comfortable in his rapport with Washington. And at this point, he's already on pace to kind of blow away his career high numbers that he set last year, or at least eclipse them. You know, 11 catches, 131 yards. He's averaging his highest yards per catch to this point in his career. And they've been successful when they target Washington. He's been more of a big play guy than ever before. And I think it's only a matter of time before some of those red zone or end zone shots to Freiermuth end up in the hands of big number 80.
1: At this point, is DK Metcalf what he is, or do you think there is more out there for him? Because he's probably, I'd have to think about it, but off the top of my head, probably one of the, if not the most frustrating big names the Steelers have picked up in a long time.
0: Yeah, I hear you on that, Paul. And it, the way the Browns game ended, that was a little flicker of hope there. Clearly, the offense is moving the ball, even without him making major contributions consistently. So sometimes you just kind of have to chalk it up to if we don't want these guys to moan and groan about not being targeted or being heavily involved when the team is winning, then let's kind of just, you know, tip our cap to whatever they're doing offensively and how Metcalf is impacting the game without the ball in his hands. The downfield blocking was really good. He's probably attracting a lot of defensive attention that's helping to free up other guys, but I get it. When you hand out that kind of money and that kind of draft compensation in the trade, and you expect that player to produce a little bit more statistically, maybe in the short term, he's kind of one of those streaky shooters in basketball. You know, he'll get hot and get 3, 4, 5 catches in a row if he has a matchup that's advantageous to him, or if he runs into a defense that's leaving him in single coverage too. But I still think there's more meat on the bone, and because they're going to keep throwing to him. I mean, Mike McCarthy and Aaron Rodgers, seems like every single week, every single press availability, they mention how much they want to get DK involved and how that's not going to change.
1: Yeah, for sure. Well, quickly, because I know that you are busy, and also we have to go, but quickly, what do you see this week against Tampa?
0: Yeah, I mean, I haven't looked into the Bucs a ton just yet, but I mean, I think that the Steelers, I have a good feeling that they eat up an undrafted rookie quarterback, especially one who's on the smaller side. I know Jalen Daniels, assuming he starts for Baker Mayfield again, but Mayfield's not the biggest guy either. I know Daniels is pretty mobile, pretty shifty back there, but I think the Steelers have a lot of experience facing guys like that. And I know Watson took off a couple times, and he used his wheels here and there, and the Browns found a way to win that game in Cleveland. But I think the Steelers go down to Tampa and get their first road win this week under Mike McCarthy.
1: Yeah. All right, Brian. Thank you so much, sir.
0: All right. See you, Paul.
1: All right, buddy. We'll talk to you. Brian Bacco of the Steelers Nation and Steelers.com and a whole bunch of other stuff. It is the Mark Madden Show, 105.9 The X.
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1: It'd be the hoity-toity instead of the hoi polloi.
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3: 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I've had a lot of fun. I'll be back next Wednesday. Same time, same channel. And, of course, we'll be talking about the Steelers. Hopefully talking about another successful weekend for the Steelers. I got to be honest with you. I've seen a lot of people this week. I'm talking about national pundits and people who all kind of feel like the Tampa Bay sort of figured some things out this week. And now that they had an extra couple days to get ready for the Steelers, their defense is a lot better than the Colts defense. There's a number of people who think the Steelers could be walking into a really difficult situation and maybe are walking out. We'll be walking out with an L. One thing I wasn't able to get to earlier because we were talking about so many other things. You got the Brewers and the Dodgers tonight, game three. This is like the David versus the Goliath, isn't it? Although this year I would tell you that the Brewers are probably the Goliath. But in terms of the payrolls, it's David versus Goliath. Everybody that wants a salary cap should be rooting for the Dodgers. Everybody that wants to see the small market team prevail should be rooting for the Brewers. But if you want a salary cap, you probably should be rooting for the Dodgers. Because if the Dodgers win, you can say, that, you see, it's just not fair. But if it's the Brewers against Tampa, which I think that's what it's going to be, then people will, then the people that criticize the idea of a salary cap can say, well, you see, you did all that crying and whining, and two of the lower payroll teams, one is a small market team, the other one just doesn't spend any money. Guess what? They're in the World Series, so what are you crying about? I've heard people actually try and make the case that, well, you know, the players that have really carried the Dodgers over the last couple of weeks have been Max Muncy and come on, really? Those aren't the guys that make the money. It's been Max Muncy. No, it's their $300 million, $200 million pitching staff. That's what it is. Yeah, okay, a couple of these guys have gotten hits here and there. That doesn't mean a thing. Doesn't mean a thing. Do I get the soccer music to leave, or no? I've always wanted to walk off to the soccer. Yes, can we play the soccer music while I'm getting? I just one time for me while I'm getting ready to leave here. There we go. Now I've arrived. Now I'm big time, baby. I love the soccer music. Anyway, we'll do it again next Wednesday. It's Paul's Ice. GM show's next. It's 105.9 X.
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5: Hey, everybody. Welcome back to a brand new episode. Appreciate all of you hanging out with us. And really appreciate Kyle Dubas, Penguins president of Hockey Ops and GM, taking some time once again. Thanks for being here.
6: Thank you for having me.
5: Four-game road trip is off and running. The Penguins fall in Chicago on Tuesday night, 5-3 final in that one. They, of course, still have Colorado, Vegas, and Utah awaiting them on this trip. But, you know, not just that game in general, Kyle, but seven games into this season, kind of how have you seen your team perform through, you know, essentially the first real stretch?
6: Inconsistently, I think. Everybody who follows the team, I think at the beginning of the year, the emotions around team performance are more pronounced in any sport, not just in hockey. But I think, you know, fans are tuning in. We're watching the team, the coaches, players the same way, trying to, you know, figure out what we have. And I think we've shown on opening night and then for long stretches against Montreal and then against Dallas that we We have the ability to match up with anybody and play very well. And then there have been other moments. You know, last night in Chicago, you know, in Columbus, in Washington, where we look like we've got a long way to go. So, you know, this road trip will be a great test. It's got, you know, we've got these three games, then we come home to Florida. So it's four teams that we believe, I mean, I think there's not a lot of disagreement that they're four Stanley Cup contenders, Colorado, Vegas, Utah, and Florida. So we'll learn a lot about where we're at over this stretch, and that's one of the exciting parts about the early part of the season for us in management are those chances to learn about, you know, how consistent we can be, who are we when we're at our best, and how can we get that more consistently if we can. So this will be a great chance for us to learn that over the next week and a half.
5: There's obviously been a lot of moving pieces with the lineup, you know, injuries, what have you, that every team deals with. But for the sense of just being together on the road, I know it's an old cliche of road trips bringing teams closer together, but when you've had so many guys in and out, I don't think Ben Kindle's had the same two wingers in a game consistently this year. Mm-hmm. You know, just to have everybody together and be together on the road, is there something to be gained from that as far as, yes, you want the results, but just bringing the team together as a group here over this next week?
6: Yeah, I think this is our third road trip of the season, Philly, and then to Washington, Columbus, but this is the first really extended one. You know, I think I'd love to convince myself of that. It's a great thing. I think early in the year it does have a major benefit, and then there's times during the year as well where it's good for the team to build it. Every team, I think, year after year has to build its own bond, even if the guys have been together for a long time, because no two seasons are the same. Mm-hmm. And you know, as you alluded to, yeah, there is, because of injury or players that moved on in the summer or different things that have happened early in the fall, some predictable and some very much not, that, you know, we're in the short training camp, it's not just us, it's every team in the league. You're trying to find the right combinations and the right mix, and this road trip gives us a good chance to do that.
5: The game against Chicago, despite losing, there was a bright spot in the sense that Sidney Crosby found the back of the net for the first time this year, actually scored twice in that game. He's obviously, this is probably the understatement of the year, but an important part to your team. You talk about other guys, though. Ricard Raquel still has yet to find the back of the net. Igor Chinikov had a couple of great chances in the third, didn't score. He's gone a handful of games without scoring. Is there a level of concern with those guys, or is it kind of back to what you said before? It's early, you don't want to too microscopically analyze your team.
6: I think with Rax, I'll talk about him first. It's not the first time at the start of the year that it's been necessarily slow to find the back of the net. I think it's more coincidental than anything. But it's a player that we do need to produce for us, and is obviously plays with Sid, plays on the top power play unit, so you need to find production there. And he deeply cares, he works at his game, great teammate. You just have belief that people with those attributes are going to find their way. Chinikov, you know, scored in the first game late, and then had a great goal in the second game that came off the board on a controversial offside. It's a really tough call.
5: Right.
6: And the goal happens, you know, a long time after the play, and it would have been one of the best goals we've scored in the time here, all things considered. And, you know, he's getting his chances, just needs to stay with it. If they weren't getting their looks, it's when you start to get concerned. And if players like that with that skill are continuing to get looks, I think you feel good about it. And Chinikov especially has been. So with his shooting ability and speed, they'll start to fall.
5: We'll see when the goals do come for those guys, and if the Penguins can get back in the win column on Friday night against the Colorado Avalanche in Denver. We'll talk about the trades that have been coming the Penguins' way over the last week or so when we come back. So stick with us.
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5: Welcome back. Well, Kyle, it was a busy offseason, as we highlighted in our first conversation with you on this show, and that has continued here into this regular season. A couple of trades really over the last week for the Penguins in acquiring a couple of young defensemen, Spencer Stastny and Ryan Johnson. I wanted to ask you about Stastny first, mainly because of that entire package of the trade and sending Philip Hollander off to Edmonton, making the decision that he was going to be the one to move, and why Stastny was the right fit for the group at this time.
6: Yeah, I mean, it was a situation we knew about in the summer, and that we were going to come into camp, and it was going to be highly competitive at the forward side of it, and the decision to acquire Stastny, number one, that's who Edmonton wanted, and in our view of it, we'd kind of, as everyone knows, the left side of our D is an area that we don't have the same depth there, and so when this opportunity presented itself, we had to do something up front with various guys coming back from injury or being non-roster status, and the sand ran out of the hourglass early last week on that front, when the team was in Washington. We felt with Spencer, it was a player that we looked at last season in great depth when he was in Nashville. And we probably would have moved to acquire him if not for getting Brett Kulak from Edmonton, which then led to Sam Girard.
5: Sure.
6: So as you may recall, when Edmonton traded Kulak and Stuart Skinner here, in that trade, they subsequently executed a trade with Nashville to bring Spencer Stastny into Edmonton. And we just feel that his mobility, capacity to go back and to move the puck, and his ability to use his skating and reads to get up in the neutral zone and sort of thwart the other team's transition play was a good fit for us and something that we needed to continue to add to the group. And we feel we can give him a good opportunity here. And obviously, we were kind of preaching patience at the beginning when acquiring him. Mm-hmm. And then with Trevor Van Riemsdyk being injured, it's created a spot for him alongside of Chris Letang. And so both he and Hollander were scheduled to be free agents after the year, both the same age, and it just is for us dealing from an area where we had a surplus and to a spot where we had a bit of a deficit.
5: So Stastny's come into the Penguins organization, has played the last couple of games. Ryan Johnson, another name, another former first-round pick like Stastny that has come into the Penguins organization, has yet to play any games, acquired on Monday. Mm-hmm. Daniel Latch and Caleb Jones go to Buffalo in that trade. Where does Ryan Johnson fit in the Penguins puzzle?
6: Oh, I think with Ryan, it's not dissimilar from the discussion on Stastny. I think with Caleb Jones, obviously had a great opportunity coming in last year and, was playing up in our lineup, got injured, bad injury in Florida around this time, came back rehabbing that, got injured again, and then had the positive test on the banned substance policy. So, right. put Caleb in rehab all through the surgery on the shoulder, came back in training camp, and went through waivers, and he just was kind of rusty and down to Wilkes-Barre. And I think in talking to Caleb and his representation, just thought maybe, like, with everything that's gone on, it might be best for a fresh start. He went down, he played well in Wilkes-Barre, and Buffalo saw that as a fit. And for us, it allowed us to kind of alleviate a little bit of the logjam on defense in Wilkes-Barre and then down in Florida in the ECHL as well, and provide Daniel Latch with a good opportunity. Ryan, for us, is younger, so he's 25 years old. Again, average size at 6'1", almost 200 pounds, but mobility, capacity to transport the puck, and I think especially at the American League level, has shown strong ability defensively, penalty kill, and at even strength. So we are, the way we view it is, once we made the trade with Trevor Van Riemsdyk being injured, we didn't want to, we thought it would be a good thing to have Ryan come here and practice with the team, be around the team, so we can learn the system from our NHL coaching staff, and provide kind of the depth as the number seven here. Once Trevor Van Riemsdyk's healthy, we'll kind of reevaluate where that stands, but probably get him rolling in Wilkes-Barre and for us as well. We didn't want to bring any of the younger guys who played so well in Wilkes-Barre here this week and disrupt their preparation for the weekend games in Cleveland. So a lot of it is just circumstantial, but that's how we've kind of mapped it all out. So it allows us to get more mobile, younger on defense in those, with both those moves, and we're excited to work with both players.
5: One of the guys that is in Wilkes-Barre right now that was started the year in Pittsburgh is Ilya Soloviov, yep. And maybe just a victim of circumstance also as far as your roster is concerned. What went through the process to kind of make him be the guy that had to be waived and ultimately go to Wilkes?
6: I think with Ilya last year, he just didn't play a lot.
5: Yeah.
6: And so through the first five games here was the same situation. And the way that we viewed it is that his size, his ability to block shots, defend, he can be physical. It's something that appeals to us, and we have belief, and he just needs to play.
5: Yeah.
6: And so, we got him down to be able to play on Sunday in Providence for Wilkes-Barre. And he just needs to play and develop and continue on with our developmental program, and continue. The part of it is now is that you've got kind of these mid-20s depth guys that have been kind of up and down through their career, like Johnson and Soloviov, but really what we're pushing and angling towards is, we've had really strong starts to the year from Harrison Brunick and Chase Pietila in particular down in Wilkes. Mm-hmm. So can those guys continue to show they can push past, and in their case, when they're ready for more full-time duty, we want to provide the path for them to get there. So it's trying to just map out the puzzle pieces for today, what's best for everyone's long-range development, and map out when is going to be best to give those guys a really long run once they earn it. So you're trying to balance all that out, but also protect the depth of the organization, and that's what we've intended to do the last 7 days.
5: Well, that's the defensive front. I mean, with the forward group, it's not a dissimilar situation I'm about to bring up to you right now, mm-hmm. in the sense that there are some, mid-early 20-type players trying to find their way as regulars in your lineup. And we've seen, I think Dan Muse was asked the question the other day, I'm not sure if it was before the Chicago game or possibly before the Dallas game, that he hasn't had the same lineup of forwards in any game back-to-back this year. And we said earlier, some of that's circumstantial with injury and whatnot, but really it's been Ville Koivunen, Elmer Soderblom, Andre Kuzmenko, Hendrix LaPierre came out for the first time this year in Chicago on Tuesday. What do you make of just that four group of forwards, or maybe just even the nobody's really staked claim, I guess, to a spot there yet?
6: I think each of those guys have had their moments.
5: Yeah.
6: But I don't, you're looking for someone to actually grab a hold of it and run with it and not give it back.
5: Right.
6: And that's just the way that it is. I think if the team hasn't been consistent, so you're not gonna keep a lineup together that it has turned in performances that leave you wanting. It's not the way that any organization is, and in this case, I think it should be pushing all of those guys. Trust me, if we could have the same 12 guys and the same four lines, and they were rolling night in and night out, that's what every organization wants.
5: Right.
6: Those guys have had the opportunity, will continue to get the opportunity to grab a hold of that. Now, that said, there's also players in Wilkes-Barre that have got off to great starts that are going to push on that front as well. Some of them have been here before, mm-hmm. and Tristan Avery Hayes are stepping up and delivering in a big way, whether that's Bill Zonin or Atlee Calvert, Tanner Howell. And there's more kind of happening beneath that level. So we want these guys, that this is what we're trying to create. I understand that the lack of consistency in terms of the lineup or the lines night in and night out might create some angst or wonderment about what would it be like if they were together and had that. But the reality is that's something that has to be earned as well. And the guys have to earn that through their consistent performance, and none of them are in that group. I mean, Kuzmenko's a different situation. It's a tragic start to the year, and he's a longtime proven player, so you have to treat all of them differently. Mm-hmm. I think that's just the reality. We can come and say otherwise, but that's just not the truth.
9: Yeah.
6: So the others are being given the chance to earn a full-time position for the first time. And when I say full time, I mean in the lineup every night with an opportunity that grows, and that's what we want. We don't want it to be something that they're handed and given. We want them to show what they're capable of, buy into the development plan, and then take full advantage.
9: Well, we'll see if they can do that in the games moving forward. Penguins moving forward with three more games on this road trip, but we talked a little bit about some of the action in Wilkes-Barre. When we come back, we'll take a closer look at the Baby Pens start to the year. So come back with more after this.
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9: Welcome back. Well, Kyle, the Wilkes-Barre Scranton Penguins also have begun their season still fairly young in the year, just like the Pittsburgh Penguins, but 2-1-1 out of the gate. I know you're very much in the loop as what's going on there. So what stood out? What's kind of jumped out so far early on for them?
6: Well, I think the first weekend was typical. Like, I've got lots of experience at that level, and the team was really good last year, and you have guys that they feel that they're too good for the level, and they go down, and it's hard. So, the two home games, I don't think the team played overly well in either. And so I said, in talking to Jason Spezza and Amanda Kessel, I thought it was a great thing because you're going to learn a lot about the group and really what they're made of. And they were on the road in New England last week, and now they're coming to Cleveland this weekend. And they went, in Hartford had been undefeated, and Providence, one of the best teams in the league last year, and put together two fairly dominant performances. So, some of the guys that are rookie pros, maybe they didn't get a huge opportunity last year, have really stepped up this year and taken full advantage of that. And it's exciting because the team's being driven by the performance of the younger guys on the group. So, they're in Cleveland this weekend. It provides any sports fan a great opportunity to pair the Wilkes-Barre Penguins with the ALCS, and so that's exciting.
9: Yeah, it's a lot happening there. We were saying the games almost coincide on the Friday and Saturday, a little bit more of a gap, but yeah. Definitely a good sports weekend in Cleveland. Wilkes-Barre and Penguins will be there. A little further south,
5: the team that's going to be in Cleveland, Tampa Bay Rays, not exactly close to the Florida Everblades, but the same state. They're now part of the Penguins organization, and they're getting their season started here, if not now, in the coming days. And their Kelly Cup defense, brand new as far as the relationship. What has it been like so far, and how do you kind of plan to navigate what now has become a flight as opposed to a car ride in the sense of your ECHL affiliate?
6: Probably a better question for when you have Jason Spezza or Amanda Kessel in the seat.
5: I'll thank that for
6: that.
5: But yeah.
6: I think there are directs from Pittsburgh to Fort Myers. And then otherwise you're relying on connections, but it's just planning.
5: Yeah.
6: And I think Spez and Amanda and then Brad Ralph there, they'll do a great job on that front. It's a very different setup, obviously, for us.
5: Right.
6: It's a flight instead of a drive, and it's an organization that's won four championships, and you know, we're supplying them a lot more players, I think, than they usually have, because we've used that level to develop a lot of players over the, you know, it's not just here, but my prior time in Toronto, and it's very important to us. And I think the way that we view it and look at it is, with us providing them the young players, is a chance for Brad and his staff to show. I think everyone knows that they can win there, and I think it allows Brad the opportunity to show, like, yeah, they can win, but they can also really develop players. I think it has a massive opportunity for he and Kyle Mountain, their staff, their coaching staff. We've had our player development group down there and Amanda down there this week. And I think it's obviously a huge destination, that league. It's the premier destination, I think, for players, because of the way they're treated, because of the championship pedigree, because of the climate, because of everything, to the arena, the facilities, the way that they're treated, so on and so forth. And our hope is that by adding, you know, our own group of players down there, that it'll have a huge further benefit for us and for them. And we know their expectation is to win, and we want our guys, as we've shown with our investment and history, you know, with Wheeling, and then, you know, I can only speak to my personal experience prior with Newfoundland in the ECHL that was our affiliate with Toronto. We want those players to play deep into the spring, close to the summer, and into June, and contend and win. It's a great experience for them developmentally. So we'll just continue on with that, and so far, so good.
5: Yeah, it's been the case for the players on the Everblades in years past. Penguins hoping that continues under their leadership in the coming seasons. As for the Pittsburgh Penguins, they are back in action on Friday night against the Colorado Avalanche. We have one more segment on this show with Kyle Dubas, so come back with us to wind it down after this.
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5: Welcome back. Well, Kyle, we mentioned some of the moves you made recently as far as your on-ice roster, but you made a massive move this offseason that pertains to your management group and bringing on Ron Francis, want to get the title right, Special Advisor of Hockey Operations. You guys have a long-standing relationship. Yeah. I know there's a hometown connection way back when. But what's it like to have a guy with, one, just the Hall of Fame pedigree as far as the player, but now these years of management front office experience to have right there with you?
6: Oh, it's been awesome, not just for me, but for Dan and the coaching staff and for the rest of the management group. He's present, he's around, he's deeply in tune with what's happening in the league, obviously has a deep appreciation and history with the city of Pittsburgh and the Penguins, and then, you know, also his experiences elsewhere playing and managing, and he's done it all in hockey: coach, player development, one of the top players of all time. So it's been great to have Ron around. He'll join us on the back half of this road trip when Brandon Pridham falls off, and No, we're just, it's been great for us to have him just because of everything that he brings to the organization.
9: You mentioned the back half of this road trip. Avalanche, Golden Knights back-to-back.
6: Yeah.
9: And then 3 and 4 nights capped off by the Utah Mammoth in Salt Lake City on Monday night, rather. Kind of assess that for me. You mentioned these are three teams that you look at as cup contenders. What do you think the challenge is there for the Penguins in trying to get things on the right track?
6: Well, I think Utah and their actions in the summer show that they think they're... You don't go and trade for Vincent Trocheck and sign Anders Lee if you don't think you're a contender. They moved a lot of the assets to add those players, especially Trocheck. And they're a very good hockey team. I think last year that showed beneath the surface. They get to the playoffs for the first time. You know, there was a tough match, but team that went to the finals, and so they're pushing, and they've been at it a long time and building it up, and it seems, you know, ripe to take off. And their performance early in the season certainly shows that. So that'll be a stiff test for us at the end of the trip, but we can't look very far ahead of that, because before that we've got, you know, two of the best teams in hockey over the last decade now.
9: Right.
6: And so even with our team, I think we've shown this year we have come to play, as take out the Washington game, but you know, Philly on opening night, playoff team last year, Montreal obviously went to the conference final, and Dallas, which has been a contender for the same amount of time as the teams we're talking about, Colorado and Vegas. So when we're at our best, we show we can play with those teams, we can win those games, we can play to the system and the way that we're intended to. Can we do it consistently? We're going to have a great test here in the next three games on the road. Then could we go home to Florida? So we're going to learn a lot about where the group is at, and then that's going to help me in dictating where we're going. Mm-hmm. So for me, in my role, I'm going to watch and learn and support the players and Dan and the coaching staff, but it's going to be a great opportunity for us to see exactly where we're at and what we need to do to bring the team back to contention, as we've talked about repeatedly.
9: Well, yeah. It does seem like every single time the Penguins go into Denver, it's an exciting game. So we are looking forward to that one. Avalanche and Penguins, always high-flying. 8 o'clock pregame show, 9 o'clock puck drop on Friday night. You can watch it on Sportsnet Pittsburgh or listen on the Penguins Radio Network. Kyle, appreciate your time as always.
6: Thank you.
9: All right, there he is, Kyle Dubas, Penguins President of Hockey Operations and GM. I'm Josh Getzoff. Thanks so much, everybody, for tuning in, and we will talk to you on a Penguins Hockey Night.
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0: my pens off for a couple of nights here. I'm going to be playing the Avalanche on Friday, a little bit later if you want a power nap. 9 o'clock puck drop, so we'll carry pregame at 8 right here on your home of the Pens.
1: Yeah!

Both decades covered, Totally 80s and the Clintones joining us for the X's Halloween Cruise. Nice. Friday, October 30th. It is Devil's Night. It is a Friday. 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

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Totally 80s. 80s and 90s covered there. 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And sponsored by Disaster Restoration Services.

And enter the nationwide keyword cash into 1059thex.com. Chance at $1,000 as part of Extra Cash. This hour's keyword is cash, and then we have a whole new keyword coming your way at 8 o'clock.

0: ease in physical media, we got this new thing. That was Napster. There were 27 billion transfers per month, song transfers.
1: Everything was completely upended, and Apple came along in 2003 and brought massive stability to this huge sea change. At the same time, roughly, an alternative model was developing, and that was just streaming.
0: The first legit on-demand streaming service was Rhapsody in 2001. Pandora came along in 2005. Spotify comes along. They changed the game. Pandora was still trying to be kind of like radio in a way. Spotify was like, no, we're really going to be on demand. But these royalties, Tidal pays the most at 1.3 cents. Apple's 0.7, YouTube Music 0.7. 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
2: Thanks for hanging out. It's Stacy with you. And a lot of movies in theaters, big names, and some of them big flops, according to the public. I mean, it's for you to decide. Digger, not doing as well as I think they expected it would. Tom Cruise with prosthetics in that one. And Primetime with Robert Pattinson. I've heard a lot of mixed reactions about that one as well. But Resident Evil doing really well in theaters. Heart of the Beast with the beautiful Brad Pitt doing all right. And Practical Magic 2 still doing

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Friday, October 30th this year. Sweet. 21 and up aboard the Gateway Clipper. Clintones on board, rocking our faces clear off. They're tight. They did Bandidos last year. I was so stoked. It's totally 80s as well. Dress up. It's a lot more fun when you do, and you could win prizes. 509thex.com. Get the details and your tickets.

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